0: And because I didn't have a very great start, it impacted my life in such a way that it haunts me most of the time. But I can always guarantee that when I wake up, I know that Premier can help me to start the day with confidence and hope. And I needed that.
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Manna rained down from heaven. 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
3: On the evening of that first day of the week, when the disciples were together, with the doors locked for fear of the Jewish leaders, Jesus came and stood among them and said, "Peace be with you." After he said this, he showed them his hands and sighed. The disciples were overjoyed when they saw the Lord. Again, Jesus said, "Peace be with you. As the Father has sent me, I am sending you." And with that, he breathed on them and said, "Receive the Holy Spirit. If you forgive anyone's sins, their sins are forgiven. If you do not forgive them, they are not forgiven."
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5: From the Sky News Centre at 2. The government's announced plans to deal with a possible shortage of jet fuel caused by the war in Iran. They include allowing airlines to run fewer empty planes and also let them hand back takeoff and landing slots. Meanwhile, Donald Trump says he's reviewing a revised peace plan sent to him by Iran. Posting on Truth Social, the US president also said he can't imagine the deal will be acceptable as they haven't paid a big enough price for what they've done to humanity and the world. He's also said there's a possibility the US could restart strikes. He's been speaking to reporters in Florida.
6: If they misbehave, if they do something bad, but right now, we'll see. But, you know, it's a possibility that could happen, certainly.
5: A shooting in South London's left a 25-year-old man fighting for his life. Three other people were also injured after shots were fired from a car in Brixton early Saturday morning. A 19-year-old man has been charged with false communications relating to a bomb hoax at a Peter Kay gig in Birmingham. The Utilita Arena had to be evacuated on Friday night after a report of a suspicious bag. In sport, Arsenal have opened up a six-point lead at the top of the Premier League with a 3-0 win against Fulham. But West Ham's hopes of avoiding relegation have been dealt a big blow with a 3-0 defeat at Brentford. They'll drop into the bottom three if Tottenham win away to Aston Villa later. Captain Jared Bowen says it's not time to panic yet.
7: What we have to do now is just focus on the next one. That's all that matters. We've got three games left and they're big cup finals for us. That's it. Nothing's changed in our mindset. It's down to us and we have what we have in our group.
5: Newcastle's 3-1 victory over Brighton eased some pressure on manager Eddie Howe. Ipswich will be back in the Premier League next season after sealing promotion with a 3-0 win against QPR. Livingston have been relegated from the Scottish Premiership after fellow strugglers Kilmarnock won 3-0 against Dundee United. Dundee beat St Mirren 1-0.
8: Way back in the early 80s, we were praying when I was in London for a Christian radio to come into place, and that's happened. 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He listens and he knows what he's doing and he's providing the resources. Isn't that amazing?
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6: From the Sky News Centre at 3. Fewer empty planes could run under temporary government plans to mitigate against possible jet fuel shortages. Airlines could be allowed to reduce schedules in advance and run fewer, fuller flights rather than cancelling empty ones at the last minute. Strait of Hormuz disruption caused by the Iran war is also affecting new business owner in Dubai, Victoria Coleman.
7: Shipping costs have gone up 40% and will take double the time to get from China to the UK. So it's kind of a really tricky place for young businesses, because it's like, do we pass this on to the consumer?
6: Donald Trump says he's reviewing Iran's latest proposal to end the war. The US president also told reporters there's a possibility the US could restart strikes. A 25-year-old man's fighting for his life in hospital after a shooting in South London early Saturday morning. Three others were also wounded after shots were fired from a vehicle in Brixton. A 19-year-old man's been charged with false communications relating to a bomb hoax at a Peter Kay gig in Birmingham. The Utilita Arena had to be evacuated on Friday night after reports of a suspicious bag. In sport, Arsenal have moved 6 points clear at the top of the Premier League with a 3-0 victory over Fulham. Newcastle eased some pressure on manager Eddie Howe thanks to a 3-1 win against Brighton. His side ended a run of four straight defeats.
8: That was a massive win for us. We knew it. Everyone knew it. I think we've been building towards that for a few weeks. I think the training has been really strong. It's been really committed, very competitive. And I'm a big believer that you always end up getting your rewards for that if your work continues to be strong.
6: West Ham's 3-0 defeat at Brentford hit their survival hopes, while Livingston are relegated from the Scottish Premiership. Kilmarnock beat Dundee United 3-0 to send them down. And the Miami Grand Prix has been brought forward by 3 hours because of a forecast thunderstorm to 6 p.m. at UK time. Formula One World Championship leader Kimi Antonelli secured pole position.
9: My name is Anne from Berkshire. Premier has been like a lifeline to me. Since the passing of my beloved husband, I would feel very downhearted, very low at times. And although I have a supportive and caring family, they're not with me 24 hours of the day, and although Premier is. I turn my radio on first thing in the morning at about 6 a.m. and I get daily nourishment for my soul, which encourages me before I head off for work. Many times when I would be going through my low moments in my life, just at the right time, there would be an appropriate song on the radio, a scripture reading, words of encouragement from a presenter, a preacher, that uplifts my spirit and gives me hope to carry on. Through the preaching and teaching of God's Word, I am stronger spiritually and I can face the challenges of life. Being on my own, it's not easy, but with the help of God and with Premier, guiding me through and giving me daily nourishment for my soul. The nourishment that reaches where no other, nothing else can reach.
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1: Today's theme is peace. Do not fear. Judges chapter 6, verse 24. So Gideon built an altar to the Lord there and called it, "The Lord is Peace." A tricky one this week. We are examining Jehovah Shalom, the Lord is Peace, a designation that only appears a single time in Scripture, in Judges chapter 6, verse 24. So rather than trawling through our concordances, we are forced to dig a bit deeper and read between the lines, where God demonstrates his designation as Lord of Peace through his actions. It is worth mining the rich seam of the Gideon episode to discover what motivated him to create an altar and name it The Lord is Peace. Well, the motivation came from the Lord himself, assuring him that he would not die after gazing at the angel of the Lord and assuring him, "Peace, do not be afraid." This must have really settled his nerves, as he not only built the altar, but made it a memorial to God's assurances to him. We read of a similar occasion with Joshua. Standing at the threshold of the promised land, God assured him, "Do not be afraid, do not be discouraged, for the Lord your God will be with you wherever you go." Joshua chapter 1, verse 9. As it was with Joshua, so it is with us now. Perhaps you are standing at the threshold of a frightening new challenge. If so, be assured of his love and his peace. Wherever you go, so there he will be. And let's turn to him in prayer right now. Father in heaven, it is such a privilege to know that you, the Lord of Peace, will always be with me wherever I go. Amen.
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8: Isaiah chapter 40, verse 31. But those who hope in the Lord will renew their strength. They will soar on wings like eagles. They will run and not grow weary. They will walk and not be faint.
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10: From the Sky News Centre at 4. The government's announced plans to deal with a possible shortage of jet fuel caused by the war in Iran. They include allowing airlines to run fewer empty planes and also let them hand back takeoff and landing slots. Missing them currently carries a penalty. Donald Trump, meanwhile, says he's reviewing a revised peace plan sent to him by Iran. Posting on Truth Social, the US president also said he can't imagine the deal will be acceptable as they haven't paid a big enough price for what they've done to humanity and the world. He's also said there's a possibility the US could restart strikes. He's been speaking to reporters in Florida.
11: If they misbehave, if they do something bad, but right now, we'll see. But, it's a possibility that could happen, certainly.
10: Sir Keir Starmer has urged his party not to repeat the Conservatives' mistake of descending into political infighting. The Prime Minister said Labour must be more united to make life better for working people. A 19-year-old man's been charged in connection with a bomb hoax at a Peter Kay show on Friday night. The Utilita Arena in Birmingham had to be evacuated 45 minutes into its set after a report of a suspicious bag. In sport, Arsenal have moved 6 points clear at the top of the Premier League with a 3-0 victory over Fulham. But West Ham's hopes of avoiding relegation were dealt a blow with a 3-0 defeat at Brentford. Ipswich are heading back to the top flight after winning 3-0 against QPR. And its third promotion in 4 seasons under manager Kieran McKenna. He says this one feels the most significant, though.
12: It's probably been the hardest one, if I'm honest. So, yeah, it means an awful lot. I'm so grateful to my family and for the staff, the way they supported me. And, yeah, it's brilliant.
10: Livingston have been relegated from the Scottish Premiership after Kilmarnock won 3-0 against Dundee United. And China's Wu Yizhe's secured a place in the final of the World Snooker Championship with a dramatic 17-16 victory over Northern Ireland's Mark.
13: My name is Peter. I am from Gateshead. I just want to give a shout out to Premier Christian Radio, and I just want to thank them for the work they're doing. This station has really blessed me, like the Lord really uses this station to reach people like me who spent a lot of years in the darkness, like mental illness and things that haven't gone right for us. And it's been a continual battle, but God has really used Premier Radio to bring me through dark times. You know, I still get dark days, but Premier Radio is there to lift me up and to help me to praise and to worship God and to give Him the glory. It's the only radio station I listen to all the time. I've got it in the car. I've got it at home. It's on the TV as well. I can just tune it into the TV. So it's the only mainstream Christian radio station out there. You know, it blesses me. And if anybody's hesitating, I would give it a go, like, because it's worth tuning into.
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5: From the Sky News Centre at 5. The government's announced plans to deal with a possible shortage of jet fuel caused by the war in Iran. They include allowing airlines to run fewer empty planes and also let them hand back takeoff and landing slots. Travel expert Simon Calder explains why that's important.
6: If you look, for instance, at Lufthansa, 10 flights a day from London Heathrow to Frankfurt, with demand soft because people don't want to travel so much, it would be really sensible if they reduced that, say, to 8, which would also save aviation fuel.
5: Meanwhile, Donald Trump says he's reviewing Iran's latest proposal to end the war. The president also told reporters there's a possibility the US could restart strikes. A teenager's been charged in connection with a bomb hoax at a Peter Kay show in Birmingham. The Utilita Arena had to be evacuated on Friday night after reports of a suspicious bag. 19-year-old Omar Majid has been charged with false communications relating to a bomb hoax. Sir Keir Starmer's calling on his party to be more united to make life better for working people. Amid speculation of an impending leadership challenge, the Prime Minister's urged his party not to descend into political infighting like the previous Tory government. Here's our political correspondent, Lucy McDade.
7: Prime Minister pretty much making the case for stability of leadership and a warning to his MPs that unity is what's needed if they want to deliver their plan for change.
5: Sport now, and Arsenal stretch their lead in the Premier League title race to 6 points with a 3-0 victory over Fulham. But West Ham's hopes of avoiding relegation were dealt a blow with a 3-0 defeat at Brentford. They'll fall into the bottom three if Tottenham beat Aston Villa tonight. And the Miami Grand Prix has been brought forward by 3 hours because of a forecast thunderstorm to 6 p.m. at UK time. Formula One World Championship leader Kimi Antonelli starts on pole position. Red Bull's Max Verstappen is set.
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0: Welcome to Truth for Life Weekend, where we're studying Psalm 139. In this psalm, King David comforts himself by reflecting on how God is present and sovereign everywhere, even in death. So does this mean that God is everything and everything is God, as some people suggest? Alistair Begg walks us through the answer.
1: Sheol, the abode of the dead, is described throughout the Old Testament in various ways. A sepulcher-like cavern, a stronghold, a wasteland, a place of nothingness. And when we read these things, we have to recognize that the language is evocative language. It is poetic language. It is not definitive language. So that a cry, for example, as here in the fifth verse of Psalm 6, is a cry from the heart. The psalmist is saying what everybody recognizes, and that is that life is all too short, that death is implacable and decisive, and it has ramifications. But at the same time, although it is a cry of sadness, it is not a denial of God's sovereignty beyond the grave. Because if you think about it, this is what's so striking about this statement here. If I ascend to the heaven, you're there. If I were to make my abode in Sheol, you are there as well. Because there is nowhere that I can go that is outside of your presence. Now, you know that when we read our Bibles, we say to one another, it is helpful to read them backwards, because we are able to do what the psalmist was unable to do. The psalmist, as an Israelite, is writing according to his own understanding of God's revelation of himself, but the psalmist writes without the benefit of the knowledge that we enjoy, since Christ has not only come, but Christ has also triumphed over sin and death and the grave. So we have to read these things in light of the ultimate reality. So for example, to help us in that regard, when Peter preaches on the day of Pentecost, one of the things that is so remarkable about that sermon is the way in which Peter is able, under the direction of the Holy Spirit clearly, to marshal all of this information, to encapsulate it in a way that is so clear. This Jesus, delivered up according to the definite plan and foreknowledge of God, you crucified and killed by the hands of lawless men. God raised him up, loosing the pangs of death, for it was not possible for him to be held by it. You go down to verse 31. David foresaw these things and spoke about the resurrection of Christ, that he was not abandoned to Hades, nor did his flesh see corruption. This Jesus God raised up. Now what Peter is doing there is he's articulating the fact that Christ has descended into the depths. In the Creed we say he has descended into hell. He has descended into Hades. He has descended into Sheol. He has gone into that place. And yet for us as New Testament believers, Sheol has become paradise. When the man on the cross says to Jesus, will you remember me when you come into your kingdom? Jesus does not say, yeah, today you will be with me in Sheol. He says, today you will be with me in paradise. In your presence there is fullness of joy, Psalm 16:11. At your right hand there are pleasures forevermore. And David here is making an amazing statement, isn't he? I found that I could easily get sidetracked by this, and I sense looking at some of your faces, you might want to do the same. But a good commentary will help you. It helps me. And Wilcock on the Psalms has a very helpful passage in this, referencing what we've just said. He says, you know, the word about remembrance there in that fifth verse of Psalm 6 has to do not with memories, but with memorials. That is, commemorations. David certainly believes that after this life, he will still belong to God. Verse 5 is not therefore the cry of a despairing sinner. We New Testament people are much more fully informed now that Christ Jesus has brought life and immortality to light through the gospel. We know that though this present life is full of good things and is God's perfect plan for us for the time being, the next life will be even better, indeed infinitely better. But for all his limited view, the psalmist has a lesson for us. What he at least wanted to leave behind in this world, he has by now discovered that he has not lost it after all, namely the opportunity to serve and praise God. He had his priorities right. He says, does that mean that there will be no memorials? No, he says to himself, no. God's got that covered as well. Whether it's there or there. Richard Baxter in the 17th century was an effective minister, and one of the hymns that he wrote has been helpful to many of us. It begins, Lord, it belongs not to my care whether I live or die. What he means by that is not, I don't care whether I live or die. What he means by that is, whether I live or whether I die is under your jurisdiction. Therefore, I can rest in that fact. As he goes on in the hymn to speak about the unfolding drama of God's purpose beyond time, he finally concludes, and I'm sure you've got this because I will have quoted it to you before, I quote it to myself all the time. My knowledge of that life is small. The eye of faith is dim. It is enough that Christ knows all, and I shall be with him. Not only do you know me, but you are with me. Secondly, he says, if I were to take the wings of the morning, which is a wonderful picture, isn't it? The poetry's good. If I travel at the speed of light, he says, and I go as far east as I can possibly go, or if I go to the other side, if I go to the west, into the depths of the sea, for the Israelite, the Mediterranean Sea was the point, to the west. He says, so whether I go to the farthest east or to the farthest west, you'll be with me there. Israelites were not sailors. They were fishermen, some of them, but they weren't sailors. The fact that the disciples got so upset on the boat is an indication of the fact that they were not like wonderful seafaring people. They weren't. They didn't live in that kind of context. In some ways, they would have thought that if you get eventually to the end of the ocean on the west, it might be like an infinity pool. Maybe you could just fall off the end of it into who knows what. David's got no concept of it, really, beyond what he can see. And so he's saying to himself, you know, if I was going all that way, if I went all that way, you're there. You are absolutely everywhere. No distance from the farthest east to the farthest west can separate me from your presence. Because there, he says, your hand shall lead me. Your right hand shall hold me. It's a picture of God's power. It's a picture of God's presence. It's a picture of God's overarching jurisdiction. Guide me, O thou great Jehovah, pilgrim through this barren land. I am weak, but thou art mighty. Guide me with thy powerful hand. I actually had a chorus in mind during all of this week. I could actually hear my father attempting to sing it. My father was no better at singing than I am, which is pathetic, but it didn't stop him from singing in the car. We found it very funny as children, and we never really gave him much encouragement at all. I feel bad now as I think about it, but I don't know what he thought he was or who he thought he was when he would launch into one of these. And he used to sing this chorus that goes, I trust in God. I know he cares for me. On mountain steep or on the rolling sea, though billows roll, He keeps my soul. My Heavenly Father watches over me. And I don't know whether he'd been listening to Caruso or some great singer, but I can still hear his little voice going, "The billows roll." I'm like, "Oh, cut it out, Dad. He keeps my soul." But of course, I would never be able to tell you about that song if I didn't have a dad who, despite his inability, sang truth to me and to my sisters in our childhood. So I know that my dad believed that his Lord knew everything about him, and his Lord was everywhere he could ever go. And I learned that from him. The songs we sing with and to our children really matter. Thirdly, what then if I decide that darkness will be able to hide me? See, darkness, of course, is able to hide us from other people, but it can't hide us from God. It's an interesting thought, isn't it? If I say, "Surely the darkness shall cover me and the light about me be night," if the whole thing closes down, the eye of God pierces the gloom. Even the darkness isn't dark to you. The night is bright as the day, for darkness is as light with you. He's basically saying, "This is a fantastic thing, God. There's no place I can go. I can't hide in a closet. I can't hide in the trees. I can't hide in my car. I can't cover myself with darkness because you know me entirely." Again, I guess the Christianized version of it is, "Oh, be careful, little eyes, what you see. Oh, be careful, little hands, what you touch. Oh, be careful, little feet, where you go. For there's a Father up above, and he's looking down in love. So be careful, little feet, where you go." That's what David is saying. This is a wonderful thing. It's not a restrictive thing. It's a liberating thing. It's a dynamic thing. It's a wonderful thing. He's not looking for an out. He is comforting himself by the fact that there is no out. There is no escape. If I were to go there, I went there. I went as far that way or as far that way. If I said I can hide under the cover of darkness, even there you watch over me, you provide for me. Isn't that what we said as children? And when we finally, especially if you're staying in somebody's house that you hadn't been in, and the person comes to put you to sleep, what do you always say? You say, "Would you leave a light on? Would you leave a light on? Anybody want to give me a hand? There, his hand is with me. Would you leave a light on?" Of course, I leave a light on. Now, let me say one word or two before I wrap this up, because it is clear that what David is saying is that there is no corner of the universe that is hidden from God. That's really what he's saying. He's just using these pictures. No corner of the universe is hidden from God. God is everywhere, but God is not everything. God is everywhere, but God is not everything. Now, I say that because the environment in which we are living, if you take what we're discovering this morning out onto the street, as it were, many of your work colleagues will interpret what you're saying, unless you distinguish between truth and error, they will interpret what you're saying along the lines of contemporary views of spirituality. And those contemporary views, a combination of New Age and Buddhism and Hinduism and many things that are all wrapped into many of the books that you will find in Barnes and Noble and elsewhere, all of these various spiritual notions, irrespective of their background, in some way or another, say this, that nature includes and is enfolding the sacred, so that whatever there is of God, whatever there is of spirit, is enclosed and is contained in the sacred. The sacred is in there. Well, how does it find expression? Well, for example, in contemporary preoccupations with planet Earth, This is also represented on a daily basis, especially in the British press, as the great discoveries of science and the great concerns of science. It is ultimately not science, it is religion. It is an ideology that is grounded in an idea, and the idea is that somehow or another, God is everything. The sacred is in nature. The sacred is contained in nature. We are part of nature. Therefore, if you remember when we thought it was so funny when that lady was out on a short limb, what was her name again? You know what I mean? Who? Shirley MacLaine. That's it. Very good. See, people still alert out here. This is fantastic. This is not. We've moved into the realm of interaction, but. Yeah, Shirley MacLaine, we thought, oh, that's so funny, you know, she's a crazy lady. Well, she was just ahead of her time. It's mainstream now. Everybody's out on a short limb. There we have it. And so as Christians, when we say these things, God knows everything, God is everywhere, unless we're very clear to say God is everywhere, but God is not everything, then our friends will interpret it as they choose. David Wells has helped me with this more than anybody else. He says, as Christians, we affirm that God is one in his being, Father, Son, and Holy Spirit. God is one in his being, but he is not one with nature. That's why, again, we sing the hymn, like, for example, before the hills in order stood or earth received its frame, from everlasting thou art God to endless years the same. Spiritualities, he says, abound, teaching that the way we make contact with God is by finding him within ourselves. So much contemporary psychology is based on that. Now you just need to look in and find yourself. If you find yourself and you find your true self, you're actually making contact with the sacred, with the divine. The fact is, when you and I find our true selves, we discover that we're sinful, that we're lost, we're rebellious, we're confused, and we're in deep trouble. Therefore, we don't really want to make that discovery. And that's why Wells says so helpfully, there is an invisible boundary between God and ourselves, both with his being and with respect to what we know. We cannot cross the boundary to know him savingly. He is not found in our deepest self. This is such a great line, he is outside the range of our intuitive radar. Outside the range of our intuitive radar, we are in fact alienated from him. And so we cannot access him on our own time or on our own terms. It is he who must cross the boundary if we are to know him. And that is what he has done in Jesus. He crossed the boundary. So when your friends say, well, I don't know about God, I don't know if he exists, I don't know if he took the phone off the hook, I don't know where I can find him, I looked in, but no, you're looking in the wrong place. In fact, deep down, you're not even looking, but God is looking. God knows you, he made you. He made you for himself. This is what with the story that we have to tell. This is how the Gospels begin, isn't it, Matthew? And his name will be called Emmanuel because he is God with us. This has been a bad week for me for songs, as you can tell. But I had another one from the 60s that wouldn't leave me alone. At least I think I can remember the lyric this time before I start. But it was written by Ralph Carmichael. I met him once when I went to preach in Phoenix. He's gone to glory now. I was so excited to meet him. And because we'd been singing at our youth group at least one of his songs that began, if you remember, in the stars his handiwork I see. On the wind he speaks with majesty. Though he ruleth over land and sea, what's that to me? I will celebrate nativity, for it has a place in history. Though he came to set his people free, what is that to me? Till by faith I met him face to face. Then I found the wonder of His grace, then I knew that He was more than just a God who didn't care, who lived away up there, which is what I thought. He's just a God. Whoever He is, wherever He is, I don't know. I don't care. Now He walks beside me day by day, watching o'er me, lest I stray, helping me along the narrow way, because He's everything to me. Oh, that wee guy, he thought he was hiding up a tree. Jesus says, hey, let's have tea. You hiding up a tree somewhere, metaphorically? The lady, she wasn't hiding from God, she was just hiding from other ladies. That's why she went to the well at that time in the middle of the day. Nobody goes in the middle of the day. It's so hot. Maybe she thought she could hide. Jesus said, any chance of a drink of water? He knows. And that's why we have been given the mandate to go and make disciples of all the nations. That's why we're praying for North Africa. That's why we're excited to see all that God is doing in northern India. That's why our friends are in Japan. That's why our hearts are with the world. That's why we believe in Bible translation. That's why we want the gospel to be as widely distributed as we possibly can, because we know what David knows. And we're able to say, God, You know me, and God, You're with me, and I trust You.
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1: Father, I thank You that in the mix of all of this, we might hear Your voice, that every distracting influence may be lost sight of, and that that which is clearly from Yourself may become that which we lay hold of. We pray for our friends and family members who have all kinds of different views. We pray that You'll give to us a spirit of gentleness, of grace, that we might live our lives in a way that they come to ask us questions rather than that we go to tell them stuff. Lord, thank You that You have crossed the boundary. Otherwise, we'd never sing these songs. We would never trust in Jesus. We would never really have any idea what we were doing in this pilgrimage of life. What a wonder Your kindness and goodness is to us. And we want to affirm that we want to learn to trust You more, to take You at Your word. So help us to that end, we pray, for Christ's sake. Amen.
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3: 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Texts that seem impersonal. 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
6: From the Sky News Centre at 6. Airlines will be allowed to temporarily group passengers from different flights together as part of proposed plans to save jet fuel. Ministers hope it will prevent cancellations when a service has too many empty seats, but the Tories worry it will cause, not prevent, disruption. Supply chain expert Dr. Leo John says the global economy will suffer if disruption to the Strait of Hormuz continues.
7: As of now, we have about 3.5% of the global GDP has been reduced in terms of the entire effect. If it continues, one can expect about 6%, about 6 trillion global GDP being wiped out.
6: Donald Trump says he's reviewing Iran's latest proposal to end the war. The US president also told reporters there's a possibility America could restart strikes. Pro-Palestine campaigners fear measures to address anti-Semitism could be used as an attack on safe marches. The Conservatives want the protests banned, while the Prime Minister wants tougher action over certain chants. Two Jewish men were stabbed in North London on Wednesday. The Stop the War Coalition says it's wrong to link demos with recent violence. But the government's former political violence advisor, Lord Walney, thinks there is a connection.
8: You've had 2 years now of these Gaza protests where no matter what the intentions of the maybe the majority of the people on that march, they have been a conduit for an explosion of hatred.
6: A 19-year-old man's been charged with false communications relating to a bomb hoax which affected a Peter Kay gig in Birmingham. The Utilita Arena had to be evacuated on Friday night after a report of a suspicious bag. Arsenal stretched their lead in the Premier League title race to 6 points with a 3-0 victory over Fulham. They also enhanced their goal difference over second-placed Manchester City, who have 2 games in hand. And the Miami Grand Prix will start 3 hours earlier today because of a forecast storm.
9: Hello, my name's Sam from Brighton. My husband's a paramedic and I'm a foster carer. Life can be quite stressful at times, and we just find that having Premier on in the background brings a peace and a calm, helps us to come into God's presence, you know, and unwind. About 7 years ago, also, I was very ill. I had an ear infection that just wouldn't go. I had problems with my salivary glands, acid reflux. I lost 2 stone within about 6 weeks, had to keep having antibiotics, couldn't work. I was so alone as time went on. I was actually ill for 7 months. But through Premier, God was really close to me when I'd just sit there and I'd have to rest. And I'd just listen and abide in God's presence. And God literally carried me through that time. I was so sad as well at the time. It seemed, you know, everybody else was really busy, and although I had lots of friends and family, they couldn't really be there for me. Another friend has said to me, who had ME, she said, people can't really do long-term illness. You know, it's just not what we're wired up to do. We're used to people getting better after about a week, you know. And I'd lost all this weight, and the doctors couldn't seem to find out what was wrong. But one day my sister-in-law was worshipping, and she found that God said to her that Sam's been healed. And sure enough, the next week, I was completely better. So, yeah, we love to have Premier on indoors. We find that it keeps a nice, peaceful, calm atmosphere for the children. Children that we have also express wanting to come to church as well. The Bible studies are so helpful, and love listening to people's testimonies and charities. There's so much hope on Premier Christian Radio, and, you know, the world needs that. So well done to all those who work hard for Premier Christian Radio, because we can't do without you.
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0: 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Today, we start a new series on the armor of God, with Gordon Kell speaking about girding your waist with truth.
1: The armor of God worn in victory. Today we start a new series of talks on the armour of God. Our subject is the waist girded with truth. Paul describes the armour of God in the final chapter of his epistle to the Ephesians, chapter 6, verses 10 to 20. Before instructing Christians to put on the armour of God and detailing its components, he writes in verse 10, "Finally, my brethren, be strong in the Lord and in the power of his might." Paul makes it perfectly clear from the outset that our strength and power to live for our Saviour have their source in him. It has been said, great armies require great generals. Jesus is the captain of our salvation, Hebrews 2 verse 10, the great victor and the conqueror of sin and death. Paul assures us of the security we have through the power of the love of God in Christ Jesus our Lord in Romans 8, verses 37 to 39. Yet in all these things we are more than conquerors through him who loved us. For I am persuaded that neither death nor life, nor angels nor principalities nor powers, nor things present nor things to come, or height or depth or any other created thing shall be able to separate us from the love of God, which is in Christ Jesus, our Lord. The apostle establishes that we are already victorious in Christ. This victory is fully entered when we go into Christ's presence through death and completely experienced when we are transformed at his coming, as described in 1 Corinthians 15, verse 50 to 54, Philippians 3, verses 20 to 21, and in 1 Thessalonians 4, verses 15 to 18. But until the day of Christ, whilst we remain on earth, we are in a spiritual war for which we need spiritual armour, the armour of God. Ephesians 6, verses 11 to 13. Put on the whole armour of God, that you may be able to stand against the wiles of the devil. For we do not wrestle against flesh and blood, but against principalities, against powers, against the rulers of the darkness of this age, against spiritual hosts of wickedness in the heavenly places. Therefore, take up the whole armour of God, that you may be able to withstand in the evil day, and having done all, to stand. The battle we are in. Paul explains, the armour of God provides essential protection for the spiritual war between light and darkness. He impresses on us the need for this armour before outlining the conflict we face. This conflict is a battle against spiritual forces, not against flesh and blood. These invisible forces are described as principalities, powers, rulers of the darkness of this age, and spiritual hosts of wickedness in the heavenly places. It is important to consider these forces, understand their aims and strategies, and recognize the battle we are in. The description of principalities and powers applies both to the hierarchy of holy, heavenly, angelic beings in the perpetual service of God, and to fallen angels under the leadership of Satan, who is described as the god of this world. Whereas today's passage gives us only their evil aspect, in Ephesians 3 verse 10, the emphasis is on holy angels, the manifold wisdom of God being made known by the church to the principalities and powers in the heavenly places. But then in Romans 8 verses 38 to 39, angels, principalities and powers is a reference to unholy angelic beings opposing the manifestation of the love of God in Christ. For I am persuaded that neither death nor life, nor angels, nor principalities, nor powers, nor things present, nor things to come, nor height, nor depth, nor any other created thing shall be able to separate us from the love of God which is in Christ Jesus our Lord. Verses worth repeating. Christ's victory over such powers is explained in Colossians 2 verse 15. Having disarmed principalities and powers, he made a public spectacle of them, triumphing over them in it. Our risen and glorified Saviour's complete supremacy over all angelic beings is made clear in Ephesians 1 verses 20 to 21. He raised him from the dead and seated him at his right hand in the heavenly places, far above all principality and power and might and dominion and every name that is named, not only in this age, but also in that which is to come. And in Colossians 2, verse 10, you are complete in him who is the head of all principality and power. The judgment of fallen angels

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1: He describes each piece of this armor and presents it as one unified defense. The armor's purpose is to enable us to withstand and stand victorious in battle. Paul vividly depicts a soldier facing a dangerous enemy without thought of retreat. The armor is front-facing. The enemy is not straightforward, but uses schemes of deceit. In Revelation 12, verse 9, Satan is called the one who deceives the whole world. Paul had already warned the Ephesian Christians of deceitful schemes, which took the form of false teaching, Ephesians 4, verse 14, ESV. There is order and planning to the work of Satan and his spiritual forces. In Ephesians 2, verse 2, Paul reminded his readers that they once walked according to the course of this world, according to the prince of the power of the air, the spirit who now works in the sons of disobedience. Their enemy was known to them. They had been under his control, and so had Paul himself, but they were now equipped to stand against him. We are called to stand firm. Today, the Christian faith's rich legacies are under assault, and God's patterns for human well-being are being rejected and abandoned. Yet we are not to be discouraged. God has blessed us with every spiritual blessing in Christ. Our life is hidden with Christ in God. We have eternal life and are held securely by the Father and the Son, with the Holy Spirit indwelling our hearts. God's word sustains and guides us. In Ephesians, Paul first outlines God's will, work, and wisdom, then describes the Christian's walk, witness, and warfare. God has made us worshippers, workers, and warriors to stand and testify to him in our generation. We fight in a war Christ has already won and await the day his victory is universally revealed. See Philippians chapter 2, verses 9 to 11. Girding. Paul was used to Roman soldiers. They often guarded him and protected him more than once when his life was in danger, Acts 27, verses 42 to 43. So he knew the armor well, and he skillfully uses the different pieces of this armor to portray the features of God's spiritual armor. He begins, "Stand therefore, having girded your waist with truth," Ephesians 6, verse 14. The English Standard Version translates the first part of verse 14, "Stand therefore, having fastened on the belt of truth." The first mention of a belt in the Bible is in Exodus chapter 12, verse 11, in connection with the Passover. "And thus shall you eat it, with a belt on your waist, your sandals on your feet, and your staff in your hand. So you shall eat it in haste. It is the Lord's Passover." The children of Israel were to eat the Passover in a state of readiness to travel. The belt characterizes this readiness. I wear a belt every day. I never think too much about this ancient piece of clothing, but I would not feel dressed without it around my waist. I understand that when we are standing, our center of gravity is in front of the sacrum bone just below the waist. We naturally support ourselves just above this area. The first mention in the Bible of being girded is in Exodus 29, verse 5, when Moses places the garments of the high priest on Aaron, his brother. We read about Aaron having an intricately woven band of the ephod. This beautiful woven sash demonstrated that the high priest was equipped for the service of God. Aaron's sons are also described as being girded with sashes, Leviticus 8, verse 13. These sashes were a feature of priestly service, whether in entering into God's presence on behalf of the people or coming out of God's presence to minister to the people. The sashes were decorative belts

that represented the priest's calling to serve God obediently, faithfully, and in humility. The belt and the sash represent the same thought. The Word of God is at the centre of my life in Christ, powerfully surrounding and supporting the Christian to stand faithfully for the Saviour in a hostile world. The Word of God is our guide and light on the journey of faith. Psalm 119, verse 105, Your word is a lamp to my feet and a light to my path. The word of God sanctifies our lives. John 17, verse 17, Sanctify them by your truth. Your word is truth. The embroidered sash worn by the high priest reminds me of the wonder of the manifold wisdom of God unfolded in his word. Psalm 119, verses 17 to 19. Deal bountifully with your servant, that I may live and keep your word. Open my eyes, that I may see wondrous things from your law. So, let's look at the first piece of armour. In Paul's description, we can imagine a soldier preparing to put on his armour. He stands upright as he would do in battle, and before doing anything else, he takes his belt and wraps it around his waist and fastens it. The action is one of fundamental preparation. Defining his stance, it illustrates the truth of the Word of God and its application personally. Girding refers to both dressing generally and also to adjusting your dress for action, Acts 12, verse 8. It is used metaphorically by Peter to express preparing your minds for action, 1 Peter 1, verse 13, ESV, and of a state of readiness in Luke 12, verse 35, stay dressed for action, ESV. And as we have seen, it applied to the Israelites as they ate the Passover, ready to travel out of slavery and onto the promised land. The direction of travel was into liberty and blessing, John chapter 8, verses 31 to 33. If you abide in my word, you are my disciples indeed. And you shall know the truth, and the truth shall make you free. The Saviour gives us a beautiful example of the action of girding when he performs the lowliest service in John chapter 13, verses 3 to 5, washing the disciples' feet. Girding is about preparing for unhindered service, Luke 12, verse 35. Paul highlights that we are to gird ourselves with truth at the waist. The wearer is responsible for putting on the belt at the start of the day and after period rest. It was used to prevent clothing from interfering with the work in hand. When I was in India recently, I saw many agricultural and other manual workers girding their loose-fitting clothing around their waist to prevent it from hindering their work. Paul was conveying the balanced, unhindered stance of readiness that should characterize the Christian's life. Too often, we are caught out because we are not alert and prepared when confronted by spiritual, moral, and even physical dangers. Paul used soldiers, athletes, and farmers as examples of alertness, readiness, and fruitfulness. In 2 Timothy chapter 2, verses 1 to 7, the preparedness of the good soldier, disciplined athlete, and hard-working farmer are all examples of those who were dressed and ready to please God, to be faithful to God, and to be fruitful for God. This preparedness is founded on the belt of truth. Jesus said, I am the way, the truth, and the life, John 14, verse 6. It was only by coming to Jesus as the way, receiving the truth of his word into our hearts, that we received life in Christ. This pattern should be consistently applied in our lives. Paul reminds us that the truth of God is the foundation of all we do. We need to take it in, understand it in our hearts and minds, make it our own and live by it. God's word and our faith in it are vital. The Lord Jesus demonstrates this at the outset of his ministry, when, after his baptism, he goes into the wilderness to confront Satan. He defeats his power by the word of God, the sword of the Spirit, verse 17. The sword was drawn from its sheath, which was on the waist. His example is vital. Just as we dress in the morning to be prepared for the responsibilities of the day, so we are to take up the word of God.
Through it, we are taken into God's presence to be prepared for the day ahead. We are ready to draw on the sword of the Spirit, which is the Word of God, to address every situation. Practical application. Let's consider the practical application of Paul's call to stand, therefore, having fastened on the belt of truth. Paul is describing a soldier standing in battle, ready for combat, with all the equipment needed to be victorious. At the core of this equipment is the belt of truth. It is at the foundation of the armour and is the place where the sword is held in its sheath. In verse 17, Paul goes on to describe the sword of the Spirit as the Word of God. The components of the armour begin and end with the Word of God. The Word of God is presented first in its application to us, having fastened on the belt of truth, and then as the sword of the Spirit. The subject of the sword of the Spirit will be dealt with in a later talk. Our concern today is the fastening on of the belt of truth and what this means. In John's Gospel, chapters 13 to 17, the Word of God is spoken of in relation to the Son of God, who is the way, the truth, and the life, John 14, verse 6. We discover this at our salvation. And as I said earlier, these three themes remain constant throughout our life in Christ. The Word of God is spoken of in relation to the Holy Spirit, who is called the Spirit of Truth, who guides us into all truth, John 16, verse 13. The Word of God is also spoken of in relation to the Father. The Son of God prayed to God the Father, "Sanctify them in the truth. Your word is truth," John 17, verse 17. Expressing his desire that we should live holy lives, Peter writes of this in 1 Peter 1, verses 14 to 16. The whole of the Trinity is active in the application of the Word of God to our lives. So, we can see the importance of taking the belt of truth and embracing ourselves in its wonder and power. This begins with understanding Paul's words in 2 Timothy 3, verses 16 to 17. All scripture is given by inspiration of God and is profitable for doctrine, for reproof, for correction, for instruction in righteousness, that the man of God may be complete, thoroughly equipped for every good work. The Bible is not simply a book. It is God's book through which he reveals himself to us, above all in the person of his Son, Jesus Christ. We are taught about the centrality of Christ in the scriptures by the Lord himself in Luke 24. On the road to Emmaus, the risen Saviour draws alongside two of his disciples who were supernaturally restrained from recognizing him. After listening to their conversation and asking them questions, they recount the life and death of Jesus and the news of his resurrection. In Luke 24, verses 25 to 27, Jesus rebukes them because of their unbelief and reveals himself in the Old Testament scriptures. In their home, Jesus reveals himself to the disciples, then vanishes. The amazed disciples said one to another, "Did not our heart burn within us while he talked with us on the road, and while he opened the scriptures to us?" So they rose up that very hour and returned to Jerusalem, verses 32 and 33. This simple discussion reveals vital aspects of applying the Word of God to our hearts. Reading the Word of God assures us that God is with us and speaks directly to us and draws our hearts towards Jesus. Did not our hearts burn within us? This was a joyful and also energizing experience which led them into action. So they arose up that very hour and returned to Jerusalem. Jesus Christ is the key to all the Bible's contents. We read the Word of God to be brought into the presence of God, to discover through the Spirit of God his love, grace, wisdom, power, and purposes through his Son, our Saviour. When Jesus took Peter, James, and John up onto the Mount of Transfiguration to see his glory, they also saw Moses and Elijah, who spoke with Jesus.
Now it came to pass about 8 days after these sayings that he took Peter, John, and James and went up on the mountain to pray. As he prayed, the appearance of his face was altered, and his robe became white and glistering. And behold, two men talked with him, who were Moses and Elijah, who appeared in glory and spoke of his decease, which he was about to accomplish at Jerusalem. Shortly afterwards, God the Father speaks to say, "This is my beloved Son, hear him." See Luke 9, verses 28 to 35. Mount of Transfiguration illustrates, through Moses and Elijah, as representing the law and the prophets, that the Old Testament looked forward to the coming of Christ. The New Testament presents in the Gospels the deity of Christ and his birth, life, death, resurrection, and ascension in glory. In the book of Acts, we discover the birth of the church and the descent of the Holy Spirit, and Christ fulfilling his promise, "I will build my church," Matthew 16, verse 18. The writings of the apostles present the whole counsel of God through time and into eternity. These writings are foundational and complete the fulfilling of the Saviour's promise. The belt of truth is complete and foundational. It surrounds us, protecting and empowering us as we live for Christ. So it is essential for us to read and assimilate the Word of God, obeying its commands, resting on its promises, being guided by its light, growing in the grace and knowledge of our Lord and Saviour, Jesus Christ, 2 Peter chapter 3, verse 18, and bearing the fruit of the Spirit to glorify our Father. "By this my Father is glorified, that you bear much fruit, so you will be my disciples," John 15, verse 8. The Spirit of God is essential to this spiritual process. The Holy Spirit fulfills this ministry in our personal communion with the Lord, in our spiritual fellowship with each other, and through the formal teaching of the Word of God. Whenever the Word of God is presented, we must receive it and apply it. It should inflame our hearts and energize our lives to stand in Christ, our victorious head. Let us make sure each day begins with us surrounding ourselves with the belt of truth. Thank you for listening to the Truth for Today talk on the armor of God, girded waist with truth, talk number T1457.

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3: 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The Bible tells us it's better not to promise than to break our word, although I do find that making a promise gives me more determination to act. As believers, we know we can rely on God's promises, and even better, it's simply impossible for God to break them, and that's hugely encouraging. The struggle we all have, though, is in believing them, especially when our circumstances seem to be saying something different. 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
4: Friendship with Jesus is not distant or abstract. It is daily and it is personal. You can talk to him in prayer. You can hear from him in scripture. You can walk with him in every moment of your life.
5: After David's monumental victory over Goliath, you would expect it to have been a time of celebration and peace. But what followed for David was one of the hardest seasons of his life. King Saul, bound up in jealousy and paranoia, attempts to murder David on multiple occasions. It seems all hope is lost, but amongst this hardship, God provides David with a friend. Is it the greatest friendship in the Bible? Not quite, but let's find out more on Word Alive. Hello, and thank you for joining us today as we continue our study in 1 Samuel. Following Goliath's defeat, two relationships begin to define David's life: a deep covenantal friendship with Jonathan and a growing hostility with King Saul. Today, we'll think about David's friendship with Jonathan, and next week, we'll think about David's difficult relationship with Saul. So if you have a Bible, you can turn to 1 Samuel chapter 18. But for now, here's Tom.
4: Thanks, Eamon. How many friends do you have? Not friends on Facebook, that's just called being nosy. I'm talking about real friends. And of those real friends, how many close friends do you have? And of those close friends that you're thinking of right now, who is your best friend? For today's message, let's put aside your spouse, if you have one. My wife is my closest friend, no question. But today, we're not thinking about romantic friendships. We're talking about those friends that we have, you know, a relationship that's developed between you and somebody else, most often of the same sex, you know, a voluntary personal relationship with mutual affection, trust, and shared experiences. Most people find it hard to build close friendships. In 2019, a man called Mark Gaisford made a video on the site LinkedIn and admitted right at the beginning, "I have no friends." He explained that he was a fairly successful businessman who was doing well financially and had many colleagues and acquaintances that he got on with absolutely fine, but he just didn't have any close friends to spend real time with, to share his life with. The video went viral, watched by millions of people, and it seemed to resonate with many. And it exposed something that humans, especially men, I think, quietly experience. Loneliness, despite seeming kind of outward success. And there are figures to back this up. I did some quick research online and found that 73% of people in this country say that they don't have enough friends. 84% said that they struggle to make new friends, and 2 out of 3 people admit that they regularly feel lonely. Friendship is important, and it's biblical. We remember back to Genesis 1, where God said, "It isn't good for man to be alone." The immediate context is Adam to have a wife, to be fruitful and multiply. But beyond that, even for those who don't marry or who are bereaved or who are divorced, the statement stands beyond just a husband or wife. It's not good for you or me to be alone. We weren't created to survive on our own. Solitary confinement is considered one of the worst kinds of punishment. To have friends is so important, but many feel that they don't really have any friends, or close friends at least. Jesus knows what it is to be human and to desire friendship. He chose 12 disciples and 3 became close friends, Peter, James, and John, with Peter probably being the closest, although I think John might disagree, that the disciple Jesus loved and all that. But Peter went on to deny his friend 3 times. When Jesus reconciled with Peter, he said to him, "Do you love me?" Yes, he was asking as Peter's master, as his Messiah, as his Lord. But I also think on a really basic level, Jesus was saying to his friend, "Do you love me?" And it's a good question for us to think about today as we begin. Do you love your friends? Do they know that you do? Again, men tend to not be as good as women on this matter, I've found from personal experience. David's best friend was Jonathan. Listen to this from 1 Samuel 18, verse 1 to 4. Eamon's going to read these verses.
5: After David had finished talking with Saul, Jonathan became one in spirit with David, and he loved him as himself. From that day, Saul kept David with him and did not let him return home to his family. And Jonathan made a covenant with David because he loved him as himself. Jonathan took off his robe he was wearing and gave it to David, along with his tunic and even his sword, his bow, and his belt.
4: This is a deep, deep friendship. The passage says twice that Jonathan loved David as himself. And then it says it again in verse 16. This seems to be the gold standard. It's using one of the strongest expressions of friendship found anywhere in the Bible. Jonathan valued David's life as much as his own. He puts David's needs first, and Jonathan's actions matched his words. Now, the biblical standard is actually even higher than this. We are called not just to love our friends. We are actually called to love our neighbors as ourselves. But if we're honest, this is rare, isn't it? And it's even rare within the relationships found in the Bible, but we do see it here with these two men. Jonathan loved David. David loved Jonathan. In chapters 19 and 20, Jonathan will warn David 3 times that his father, King Saul, is trying to kill him. Jonathan advocates for him, even at his own risk. In fact, his loyalty to David will result in his own father trying to kill him as well. We'll look at that more in next week's program. But he protects David, knowing that it could cost him everything. Jonathan treasures his friend and will do anything to help him. Remember that Jonathan was the rightful heir to the throne. That privilege was lost because of the sin of King Saul. So God chose and anointed David to be the new king. But instead of competing with David or being jealous of him, Jonathan supports him. That's true friendship, wanting the best for your friends, for them to even exceed and go further than you have. Verse 1 says that they became one in spirit. So what does that mean? The CEV version of the Bible translates that verse like this: David and Jonathan became best friends. The New Living says there was an immediate bond between them, and the ESV says the soul of Jonathan was knit to the soul of David. The word for bond or knit there in those translations in the Hebrew means to bind together or join together tightly. It implies a strong and lasting connection between the two men. Just as a side note, this is actually the verse that's used to justify the belief in something called soul ties. If you've never heard of this, then don't worry. But there are some people in certain charismatic churches who talk of soul ties, that they are destructive and harmful relationships that people have with things like money, sex, power, drink, drugs, or even other people. It's just intriguing to me that the one verse that they use to justify it from the scriptures is not describing a destructive relationship at all, but a very healthy one. David and Jonathan are close. There is deep love and loyalty and respect. In verse 4, Jonathan gives David his robe, his armor, and his weapons. It's a very symbolic act that many scholars seem to see as Jonathan yielding his royal claim to David. It's likely that Jonathan was, you know, between 20 to 30 years older than David. He was a mighty warrior himself. Before David beat Goliath, Jonathan beat 20 Philistines. But Jonathan is humble, and he can see the anointing of the Lord on his friend. It's very telling that Jonathan is rather cagey with his own dad. He doesn't tell him that he's going to go out to battle the Philistines. He's wary, he's cautious. But with David, he is all in. He trusts him implicitly. He sees God in him. He sees a mighty warrior like himself. They both are champions for Israel, and they share everything. And they make a covenant together, a commitment to be friends for life. And it's based on faith. They both love and serve the Lord, and so they are united in this. Jonathan embraced what God was doing in David's life. He submitted his own future to God's will, and Jonathan refused to oppose what God had ordained. I really appreciate the close non-Christian friends that I have. Both guys I'm thinking of right now, I've known since secondary school, but there is a limit of how far those friendships can go when we're not united in our faith. The ideal is a friend or friends who love the Lord like you do, who can walk with you in your daily life, who can run the race with you and can help you persevere, who can stand with you in good times and bad. Proverbs 27:17 says, iron sharpens iron. Proverbs 13 verse 20 says, walk with the wise and become wise. We need friends who can encourage us in our relationship with the Lord, you know, to pray together, to serve together, to keep each other accountable, to share what God is doing in our lives, to share scripture together. There are plenty of people we have to deal with in life who don't love the Lord. Every day we deal with people who don't have the same worldview as us. And that's right. We aren't to remove ourselves from society. We seek to be shining lights in a dark world. We want to share the good news of the gospel with all those people. But it's also right to have friends to come back to and know, look, they know where I'm coming from. They know what I believe because they believe it too. David's relationship with Saul is very up and down. Today, we'd probably use the word toxic to describe it. But with Jonathan, it was like an oasis in the desert. Don't you want to be a friend like that? Brothers together, sisters together, united in your love for the Lord. This will stand out against the other relationships that you have in your life. Okay, we're going to move to chapter 19 now, and Amon's going to read verse 4 to verse 6.
5: Jonathan spoke well of David to Saul his father and said to him, "Do not let the king do wrong to his servant David. He has not wronged you, and what he has done has benefited you greatly. He took his life in his hands when he killed the Philistine, and the Lord won a great victory for all of Israel, and you saw it and were glad. Why then would you do wrong to an innocent man like David by killing him for no reason?"
4: So here, Jonathan speaks up for David. Saul is looking to capture David and kill him, but Jonathan pleads with his father. He speaks well of his friend. There are moments in relationships when staying quiet probably feels easier. When one of your friends is misunderstood or criticized or unfairly judged, it's often easier to say nothing and just avoid tension or any awkwardness. But in this verse, Jonathan refuses to be silent. He steps into a dangerous conversation with his father, Saul, and just speaks so well of David. It was courageous, really, and a sign of true friendship and loyalty. David might never have heard about what Jonathan said, but either way, Jonathan is honorable. Jonathan doesn't go overboard. He doesn't make anything up. He tells the truth. He says, he has not sinned against you. His deeds have brought good to you. He reminds Saul of reality when emotion and jealousy are distorting it. It's true, isn't it, that words have power. Words have power to damage, to misrepresent, or to defend and restore. When we speak well of our friends, we become a shield against misunderstanding and false narratives. We close gossip down. It's a horrible feeling when you suspect that someone you're friends with is actually speaking behind your back, or maybe just doesn't have your back in certain situations. Integrity means that we care about truth and people. Jonathan models this kind of friendship, and we all need a friend like this. He honors David, not just to his face, but behind his back as well. So let me ask you, do you speak well of your friends when they're not present? Are there moments when you've stayed silent when you should have spoken up? We're going to move now into chapter 20, and Naaman's going to read verse 12 to verse 17.
5: Then Jonathan said to David, "I swear by the Lord, the God of Israel, I will surely sound out my father by this time the day after tomorrow. If he is favorably disposed towards you, will I not send you word and let you know? But if my father intends to harm you, may the Lord deal with Jonathan, be it ever so severely. If I do not let you know and send you away in peace, may the Lord be with you as he has been with my father. But show me unfailing kindness like the Lord's kindness as long as I live, so that I may not be killed. And do not ever cut off your kindness from my family, not even when the Lord has cut off every one of David's enemies from the face of the earth." So Jonathan made a covenant with the house of David, saying, "May the Lord call David's enemies to account." And Jonathan had David reaffirm his oath out of love for him, because he loved him as he loved himself.
4: Jonathan promises protection for David, and he also wants protection from David in the future. Jonathan knows that David will be king and the roles will be reversed, but he wants David to always remember their friendship and the commitments that they made to one another. Jonathan says he will do all he can to stop his father's murderous rampage. This season of life for the shepherd boy turned giant slayer must have been one of the hardest of his whole life. Being anointed as king well over a decade before you actually become king is really rough. And the reigning king, who one minute likes you and the next minute despises you, is a huge weight upon David's shoulders. It's a game of cat and mouse that goes on for years, and David would have seemingly faced it alone if it weren't for Jonathan. God sent Jonathan at the right time to hold David up, to protect him, to provide for him, and to be with him in this storm of life. And that's what real friends do. It's a mercy of God that we can have human relationships and people that can help us, who can care about us, who can love us, who can be with us. And maybe you found this, but a good friend is hard to come by. If you have one, thank God for this blessing. If you don't have one, then cry out to God that he would provide somebody to be a Jonathan for you. Okay, the last few verses I want to pull out are near the end of chapter 20. So this is verse 41 and 42.
5: After the boy had gone, David got up from the south side of the stone and bowed down before Jonathan three times with his face to the ground. Then they kissed each other and wept together, but David wept the most. Jonathan said to David, "Go in peace, for we have sworn friendship with each other in the name of the Lord, saying, 'The Lord is witness between you and me, and between your descendants and my descendants forever.'" Then David left, and Jonathan went back to the town.
4: Thanks again, Naaman. The level of intimacy in this friendship makes some people feel uncomfortable. In fact, the closeness has led some in more recent years to suggest that the relationship between the two men was actually homosexual. It's a sad state of affairs to see such a wonderful friendship twisted like that. We are living in a highly sexualized culture where adults that are really close, whoever they are just presumed to be in some kind of sexual relationship. And when it comes to 1 Samuel, we have to be careful to not read our modern culture into the text. It said there in the verse that they kissed, and we automatically think it's romantic. You know, but when you see a couple of hardened football fans hugging one another, you know, as one of their players takes a penalty and as the person scores, you know, one of the guys turns around and gives his mate a kiss on the cheek. You know, they're just so excited that their team has scored. I don't think anybody thinks that that's sexual. There's an older woman in my church who kisses me on the cheek sometimes when I see her. She is a lovely woman. She's great. But I can assure you that it's not a concern to my wife. The Bible says greet each other with a holy kiss. Now, I'm not suggesting that you enact that at your church and just go around kissing everyone. I'm just saying that there must be a way for a kiss, even between two men, to not be what the world presumes. David and Jonathan are close. And in this moment, there is fear that David will lose his life. And Jonathan consoles his friend. He kisses him. There is deep intimacy. They are so close. It's a beautiful thing. They love each other. The passage says that they swore friendship. Let the Bible speak. What they had was a very deep and meaningful friendship. Second half of verse 42 said, the Lord is witness between you and me and between your descendants and my descendants forever. Now, I don't know if we can promise to our friends, that our grandchildren's grandchildren will still be friends, but I love the idea here of commitment to the long haul. I have found that a lot of friendships in church can be fairly disposable. I don't know if you've found this. Much of this, I think, is down to the fact that we are a very mobile society. People move around a lot more than they did in previous generations. You know, apparently, the average person stays in any specific job for, between 18 months to 2 years. And people often move locations for jobs. Sometimes people move churches for whatever reason. You know, as I was preparing for this message, I went through the Christian men that I have been particularly close with since I became a Christian. One guy I met at Bible college, and after the course finished, he moved back to the United States, and sadly, we've lost contact. Another guy from Ireland came to Manchester as a student. He stayed for a number of years after uni, but then moved back to Ireland. We are still in contact, but nowhere near as much as we were previously when we were in the same church together. Another guy didn't move geographically. Well, he did, but not very far. His move was actually away from the faith. He's no longer a Christian. Our relationship was really tied up in our shared faith. And, we would talk theology all the time. And so when he deconverted, our friendship really suffered. And another guy moved here for a few years and we got really close. And then he moved back to Scotland. But I'm really grateful that we've actually continued to be very close. We've had to be intentional about it. We chat regularly over WhatsApp. And we often do that for multiple hours in an evening. And then we meet up a couple of times a year in Gretna Green, which is halfway for both of us. And we'll take a whole day to kind of go for a hike and have some food and chat together. Friendship takes time. We can't just rock up to church on a Sunday and then leave and go home and then come back the next Sunday and expect that there's going to be a depth of relationship there. Who are you making time for? Who are you inviting into your life, into your home? Who are you opening up with? We need to be intentional. Jonathan was intentional. David was intentional. When me and my Scottish friend meet up, we often end with a time of prayer. And he often prays something along these lines at the end of our prayer time. Every single time he says, God, I thank you for our friendship. And I pray that we will be friends for the rest of our earthly lives and on into eternity. How cool is that? We are in it for the long haul. On into eternity. That's the sense I get from David and Jonathan, that they were committed to each other, not just for a year or so, not just for a decade, but for their whole lives. Friendship takes time, and lasting friendship takes real investment. I think the primary place, though, to look for friends is within your own church. I know this isn't always the easiest thing, but God has placed you where you are for a reason. If you need a friend, go looking. And who do you know that needs a friend themselves? Culture would tell us that, you have to have everything in common. Age, political views, the sports teams that you support, the music that you listen to. You need to have kind of the same background and all that. Some of that stuff can be good, but that isn't the core of your friendship. If you can find somebody else who loves the Lord like you do, then you're three quarters of the way there. Who can you be friends with today? Now, we are New Covenant believers, aren't we? And we are aware that all scripture ultimately points to the Lord Jesus Christ. So how do these verses from 1 Samuel 18, 19, and 20 point to Jesus? Well, we know that Jesus is our Savior, don't we? He is our Lord. He is our Redeemer. He is our brother. But he's also our friend. This isn't mentioned very often in church, but it is true. And if you put your faith in Christ, then you have the greatest friend of all time. We look at David and Jonathan and see such a wonderful friendship. But the friendship that you have or can have with Christ is even greater than that. Jonathan was willing to put his life on the line for David, but listen to what Jesus did for us. John 15, verse 13, greater love has no one than this, to lay down one's life for one's friends. As we've seen, friendship is one of life's greatest gifts, but even the best human friendships can fall short. People misunderstand us, they drift away, or they fail us in moments that matter the most. Yet in Jesus, we're offered something deeper, a perfect, unwavering friendship. In John 15, Jesus does something, astonishing. He calls his disciples friends, not servants, not acquaintances, not employees, but friends. He invites them and us into closeness, into trust, and a shared life. One of the most comforting truths about Jesus is that he knows everything about us and still chooses us. There's no pretending with Jesus. He sees our fears. He sees our failures. He sees our hidden struggles. And yet he draws near instead of turning away. Human friendships can be fragile, but Jesus' friendship is steadfast. When others walk away, Jesus remains. When we feel alone, he is present. When we fail, he does not abandon us. The greatest evidence of Jesus' friendship is not just his words. It's the cross, isn't it? Jesus didn't wait for us to get our lives together. He stepped into our brokenness and gave his life for us. This is friendship at its highest form, sacrificial, undeserved, and complete. Jesus is not a passive friend. He's a transforming one. As John 15 goes on to say in verse 14, Jesus said, "You are my friends if you do what I command." A true friend doesn't just affirm us, they guide us towards what is good and right. Jesus speaks truth even when it's hard because he desires our growth and freedom. Friendship with Jesus is not distant or abstract. It is daily and it is personal. You can talk to him in prayer. You can hear from him in scripture. You can walk with him in every moment of your life. So let me ask you, are you bringing your real thoughts and your struggles to your friend Jesus? I know that sometimes we can be nervous about calling him our friend because we want to have reverence and honor for him. And that's absolutely right. But the Bible says he is our friend. David had Jonathan, and you and I have Jesus Christ, the greatest, best friend of all time.
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5: 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Do not fret because of those who are evil, or be envious of those who do wrong. For like the grass they will soon wither, like green plants they will soon die away. Trust in the Lord and do good. Dwell in the land and enjoy safe pasture. Take delight in the Lord, and he will give you the desires of your heart. Commit your way to the Lord, trust in him, and he will do this. He will make your righteous reward shine like the dawn, your vindication like the noonday sun.
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12: From the Sky News Centre at 7. Fewer empty planes could run under temporary government plans. Airlines could be allowed to reduce schedules in advance and run fewer, fuller flights rather than cancelling empty ones at the last minute. Strait of Hormuz disruption and the Iran war is also affecting new business owner in Dubai, Victoria Coleman.
13: Shipping costs have gone up 40% and will take double the time to get from China to the UK. So it's kind of a really tricky place for young business. Because it's like, do we pass this on to the consumer?
12: Meanwhile, the US president says he'll look at Iran's latest proposals for peace. But Donald Trump's posted on Truth Social saying he can't imagine the measures would be acceptable for him to agree to an end to the war. Pressure's mounting on the Prime Minister to ban pro-Palestine marches over concerns they put the Jewish community in danger. That's what the Tories want, while Sir Keir Starmer wants to crack down on the chants heard at demonstrations.
14: When you hear some of those chants, then clearly there should be tougher action in relation to that. Many people in the Jewish community have said to me, it's the repeat nature, it's the cumulative effect. Now, I accept that, which is why we intend to deal with cumulative effects.
12: Two Jewish men were stabbed in Golders Green in North London on Wednesday. Pro-Palestine campaigners say there isn't a connection between peaceful protests and the recent violence. A teenager's been charged after a Peter Kay gig in Birmingham had to be evacuated on Friday night. The 19-year-old's accused of false communications relating to a bomb hoax after reports of a suspicious bag being left at Utilita Arena. Arsenal have extended their lead at the top of the Premier League table after a 3-0 victory against Fulham last night. West Ham's hopes of avoiding relegation were dealt a blow after they were beaten by the same scoreline at Brentford. And the Miami Grand Prix will begin earlier than usual today because of the weather.
15: I moved to London from Hungary in 2005 with my two young children. We didn't have much, and we couldn't afford a television. But we were able to purchase a small radio, which we took home. But unfortunately, it didn't seem to be able to receive any radio channels very clearly. I tried to reposition it several times. Then finally, the first radio station that came in loud and clear was Premier Christian Radio. I fell in love with this channel. I loved the messages, the teachings, the testimonies, the worship. And to be honest, this was the first living Christian source that I have experienced in my life. I grew up in Hungary, and the church there is very different than the one we have here in the UK. And it was such a surprise to hear that Christian worship, Christian teaching can be like this. I felt really blessed. I felt encouraged, and I was very curious about this style of worship and teachings. And I really, really enjoyed listening to the radio. It was pretty much on all day long. Now, 4 years later, I discovered that Premier started an online community, which I have decided to join. And one day, a young man has contacted me and found one of my comments very intriguing. And so we started talking. And soon we discovered that we actually lived very close to each other in London. And the few weeks down the line, we decided to meet. And a few months down the line, we got engaged. And just a year later, we got married. Now we've been happily married 13 years and we have 4 children all together now. And we still listen to Premier, and now my children listen to Premier. God clearly, very clearly has used Premier to work in my life. It was definitely an instrument that God used to bless me and bless our family.
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17: Yes, indeed, it is Noel Tredinnick, and welcome to another edition of All Souls in Praise. Let's pray together these lovely words of St. Augustine. Lord, help us to know you that we may truly love you. So to love you that we may fully serve you, whose service is perfect freedom. Through Jesus Christ our Lord we pray. Amen. Yes, we want to love the Lord more, we want to serve him more. And that is taken up with that lovely hymn, give me joy in my heart, keep me praising. Give me love in my heart, keep me serving. Give me peace in my heart, keep me resting. So at the start of our program, let's remind ourselves of those three great qualities of grace that God promises. He promises to each one of us. Love, joy, and peace. Here is that lovely song in a Royal Albert Hall recording to start us off on our Sunday in this wonderful act of worship and remembrance.

So yes, give me joy in my heart, but also give me love. As St. Augustine says, help me to know you more, to know you, knowledge, that I may therefore respond, truly love you. And when I truly love you, that then I may fully serve you, whose service is perfect freedom. And perfect freedom, of course, brings perfect peace. We will rest. We will be kept. You will keep us in perfect peace, whose mind is stayed on you alone. Lord, we praise you on this Sunday together. We praise you with our prayers, and we praise you with our music. And in the Church's calendar, we're still in the period of Easter. So we celebrate that greatest of all days, the greatest day in history. And Beverly Trotman is here to sing about that happiest, oh, happy day.

If you follow Jesus, you're already doing God's work, not just on Sundays or in church, but in those emails and financial reports, kitchen tables, or on the school run. I'm pastor and author Tom Nelson, and in my new podcast, God's Work, we're going to completely change how you think about your job. 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

Well, that Jesus risen from the dead. I will never be the same if I trust in his death and resurrection for me. If we say with the creed, I believe, he suffered and died. He descended into hell and he rose again on the third day. He ascended into heaven and sits at the right hand of God, the Father Almighty. Well, a prayer of St. Francis follows up nicely the prayer of St. Augustine earlier. Lord, make me an instrument of your peace. Where there is hatred, let me sow love. Where there is injury, pardon. Where there is doubt, help me to sow faith. Where there is despair, to sow hope. Where there is darkness, to sow light. And where there is sadness, Lord, may I sow joy. And both the prayer of St. Francis and the prayer of St. Augustine concentrate on service, on love, on knowing God, and the joy that results from that. Lord, that I may seek to console rather than to be consoled, to understand rather than be understood, to love rather than to be loved. For it is in giving that we receive, in self-forgetfulness that we find our true selves, in forgiving that we are forgiven, in dying that we are raised to life everlasting. Forgive us our sins, we pray, as we forgive those that sin against us, and lead us not into temptation, but deliver us from evil. For yours is the power and the glory and the kingdom forever. And the Lord stands as our shepherd. We have a number of settings of Psalm 23 today. And the first is that lovely familiar modern setting by Stuart Townend. The Lord's my shepherd, I'll not want. Maybe you know the descant to that. Maybe you'll sing the descant. Sing along as we listen and enjoy this track now. Recorded in Woking at the United Reformed Church, the wonderful setting of The Lord's My Shepherd and I'll Not Want. Remember that you won't want. Follow the shepherd. Follow in his footsteps. Amen.

There, the beautiful Lord's my shepherd. And those believers who allow the shepherd to lead are believers who are full of thankfulness. We turn to thanksgiving. Now thank we all our God with hearts and hands and voices, who wondrous things has done, in whom his world rejoices, who from our mother's arms has blessed us on our way with countless gifts of love, and still is ours today. Lord, you are still our shepherd, guarding and guiding each one of us. Lord, you're a bounteous God. So, Lord, through all our life, be near us, be close to us, and may we, with ever joyful hearts and blessed peace, there it is, joy and peace, ever joyful hearts and blessed peace to cheer us. Lord, keep us in your grace, guide us when we're perplexed, free us from all ills, lead us not into temptation, but deliver us from evil, free us from all ills in this world and the next. Well, in the next, we know there is perfect freedom. It's a sinless situation in the presence of God Almighty. So we give praise and thanks to God right now, the Father. We give them to the Son and him who reigns with them in highest heaven. Lord, the one eternal God, whom heaven and earth adore, that's us. For thus it was, is now, and shall be evermore. Well, I've read the words of that hymn because we're not going to have them sung, but we're going to have them played on the organ. The composer, Siegfried Kargellert, a Frenchman actually, wrote, composed a wonderful organ improvisation, a choral improvisation on, well, let's give it the German title, Nun dankit alle Gott, Now thank we all our God. Here it is, played on the organ of, well, where else? All Souls, Langham Place. The wonderful Siegfried Kargellert's Now thank we all our God, so that we can give praise and thanks to God. Oh, on the organ, it sounds magnificent.

Well, they're two wonderful declamatory pieces. Now, thank we all our God. And what are we thankful for? We're thankful that the strife is over. The battle is done. Now is the victor's triumph won, Jesus' triumph over death. Oh, let the song of praise be sung, and we've just heard, toppling over one after the other. Alleluia, alleluia. Indeed, that we may live and sing to thee. Let's give our alleluias. Let them ring out today. Almighty and most merciful God, drive from us all weakness of body, mind, and spirit, that, being restored to wholeness, we may with free hearts become what you intend us to be and accomplish what you want us to do. We pray through Jesus Christ our Lord, who lives and reigns with you and the Holy Spirit, one God for ever and ever. Amen. Well, perverse and foolish, oft I strayed, but yet in love you, Jesus, sought me, and on your shoulders gently laid me, and home rejoicing brought me. Well, we stay with our theme of Psalm 23, and now we have this lovely metrical version by H.W. Baker to the lovely tune Dominus Regit Me by John Dykes. Here it is, the King of Love, my shepherd is.

0: Well, there it's true that the goodness of the Lord never fails. Good shepherd, may I sing your praise within your house, within your presence, right now, here on All Souls in Praise. May I sing forever. And in Luke chapter 15, we have three stories of the lost sheep, the lost coin, and the prodigal son who returns to God. God with open arms. Well, he actually runs towards that prodigal son as he returns to the fold, to the sheepfold. Love of God revealed in wonder. God's love is unfailing. And it won't be the first time that I've told you that it's a wonderful song by Stuart Townend, written for a Prom Praise concert, based on the story of, well, the prodigal son running to God. Unfailing love from heaven's throne that sought me out and brought me home. Let's allow the Good Shepherd to gather us up, gently lay us on his shoulder, and bring us home rejoicing. Jonathan Rathbone's lovely arrangement, sung at a Prom Praise concert by the composer of the words himself. Music by Keith Getty, and the words sung here, his own words, by Stuart Townend.
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You're listening to All Souls in Praise, and what a great hymn to enjoy together over a thousand tongues. We know words by Charles Wesley. Jesus breaks the power of cancelled sin. He speaks, and listening to his voice, new life the dead receive. And what do we respond? Oh, my gracious Master and my God, assist me by your Holy Spirit. Assist me to proclaim, not only assist me, but to spread through all the earth abroad the honors of thy name. So we honor the name of Jesus, of God Almighty, and we proclaim it to the world. And Psalm 23 is a psalm of devotion. Even though I walk through the valley of the shadow of death, I will fear no evil, for you are with me. Your rod and your staff, what do? They comfort me. On either side, a rod and a staff. Look over your shoulder, what is behind? Goodness and mercy shall follow me. They are following me. So we have a rod and a staff and goodness and mercy surrounding us and the good shepherd leading us. This is a lovely choral setting of Psalm 23 by Charles Villiers Stanford. I love this piece of choral music, and again, it's tuneful. The shepherd boy musing to himself of his security and the protection that he enjoys by the Lord himself, the Lord, the good shepherd.

Well, wonderful choral music by Stanford there, sung beautifully to us by the choir of Winchester Cathedral. And now we turn to another great exalted choir of King's College, Cambridge, because I want to stay with the theme of Psalm 23. James is quite a name in my family. My grandfather was James. My father was Harold James. We've named our son James Alexander. I have a brother-in-law, no longer with us, sadly, James Cooper Johnston. And so James echoes out, brother James, son James, father James, grandfather James, and maybe in your family too, it's a well-known name. Here appropriately with a Welsh harp, reminding us that David played the harp, the choir of King's College, Cambridge, sings us the setting to brother James air of our familiar Psalm 23. The Lord is my shepherd.

Well, the beautiful harp and the beautiful setting reminding us that God is our shepherd. And, well, we've saved the most famous setting of Psalm 23 to the tune Crimond. That's in the north of Scotland, a little fishing village, Crimond. Here it is, sung by the Temple Church. It's a recording that's been cleaned up and resuscitated digitally, conducted and played by George Thalbombool, the choir of the Temple Church, with your familiar and my familiar and much-loved setting of Crimond, the Lord's My Shepherd.

Well, we began with love, joy, peace, the prayer of St. Augustine, and with Paul at the end of Philippians chapter 4, we can pray, finally, brothers, whatever is true, whatever is honorable, whatever is just, whatever is pure, whatever is lovely, whatever is commendable, if there is any excellence, if there is anything worthy of praise, think about these things. What you have learned and received and heard and seen in me, practice these things, and the God of peace will be with you. Well, lovely listener, may the God of peace be with you most certainly as we continue to praise God in the week ahead, knowing that like a shepherd, Jesus will lead us. Not only lead us, he will feed us with good things. Feed us till we want no more, we sometimes sing. Let's return to All Souls Choir for our final item. Joanne Lunn is the soloist. Like a shepherd, I will feed you. And I pray that you will be blessed and fed and led this week by the good, by the best, by the Lord Jesus, the shepherd of the sheep. Alleluia. God be with you.

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6: 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Listen to my words, Lord. Consider my lament. Hear my cry for help, my King and my God. For to you I pray. In the morning, Lord, you hear my voice. In the morning I lay my requests before you and wait expectantly. For you are not a God who is pleased with wickedness. With you, evil people are not welcome. The arrogant cannot stand in your presence. You hate all who do wrong. You destroy those who tell lies. The bloodthirsty and deceitful you, Lord, detest. But I, by your great love, can come into your house. In reverence I bow down towards your holy temple. Lead me, Lord, in your righteousness because of my enemies. Make your way straight before me. Not a word from their mouth can be trusted. Their heart is filled with malice. Their throat is an open grave. With their tongue they tell lies. Declare them guilty, O God. Let their intrigues be their downfall. Banish them for their many sins, for they have rebelled against you. But let all who take refuge in you be glad. Let them ever sing for joy. Spread your protection over them, that those who love your name may rejoice in you. Surely, Lord, you bless the righteous. You surround them with your favour as with a shield.
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9: Good morning, I'm James Lewis. Airlines will be allowed to run fewer empty planes under government plans to better protect summer holidays, Victoria Lawrence explains.
10: Flights could merge where there are multiple trips to the same destination on the same day. It's hoped it'll save jet fuel and reduce last-minute cancellations where a service isn't sold out. Temporary rule changes being consulted on would allow airlines to lock in schedules in advance. It would also let them hand back takeoff and landing slots. Missing them currently carries a penalty. We are told jet fuel supplies are being monitored daily. The Conservatives worry passengers could be put onto a flight that suits the airline but not them.
9: Meanwhile, Donald Trump says he's reviewing a revised peace plan sent to him by Iran. Posting on Truth Social, the US president also said he can't imagine the deal will be acceptable as they haven't paid a big enough price for what they've done to humanity and the world. He also said there's a possibility the US could restart strikes. He's been speaking to reporters in Florida.
11: If they misbehave, if they do something bad, but right now, we'll see. But, it's a possibility that could happen, certainly.
9: Residents in 11 towns and villages in southern Lebanon have been told to evacuate by the Israeli military. They've been ordered to move at least 1,000 metres away to open areas. Israel says it's conducting operations against Hezbollah after what it calls a violation of their ceasefire agreement. Young people have emerged as the loneliest group in Scotland in new research by Christian think tank Logos. It's because of a weakening of community institutions like libraries and youth clubs, pressures on family stability and the impact of digital communication. Logos chief executive Shona Haslam believes the role churches can play has been left out of the conversation.
2: We saw that in kind of our survey results as well, when we asked people, do you think the Scottish Government recognises faith as an important contributor to policy? And 82% of people thought that they didn't. Thinking about how government engages with faith communities and thinking about how they listen to Christians when developing policy is really key.
9: Liverpool Cathedrals denied that Friday's fire was a deliberate act after online misinformation. Theories that the cathedral was targeted have received tens of thousands of views being shared by members of the European Parliament. A cathedral spokesperson says there were no injuries and only minimal damage after the blaze in its tower. And the best of the bank holiday weather might already be behind us with showers moving in. South Wales, parts of Devon and Cornwall stretching across to London and southeast England are the areas most likely to see rain. Temperatures are also forecast to come down back to the average for this time of year of around 15 to 16 degrees Celsius in the south, but chillier in the north. That's your latest from the Premier News team. For more stories from a Christian perspective, head to premierchristian.news.
3: My name is Ola Olives, and I am a Premier listener. Been listening to Premier Radio since the late 90s. I've really enjoyed the uplifting testimonies, how God brought them through challenges. There were moments in my life at that time that I was also going through some of the similar challenges that these people went through, and to hear someone come through it on the other side and testifying of God's faithfulness was really very encouraging and helpful for me to go through those moments of my life. I believe that Premier stands for light. So the moment we allow light to shine, as the Bible says, when light shines, darkness cannot comprehend it. And so we need the light that Premier carries. And this is how younger generation can know that there is a station that they can access when they feel discouraged and down.
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from me, Pam Rhodes. Welcome to Hearts and Hymns. And as it is the first Sunday of the month, I'm going to be delving into the wonderful new Sing hymnal produced by the husband and wife ministry team of Keith and Kristen Getty, who want to get Christians singing hymns in their churches, in their homes, together and on their own throughout every time in their lives. Now, some of the songs in this hymn book, they write themselves, from the iconic In Christ Alone to their more recent favourites, some of which I'll be playing during this next hour. But to balance that, the book includes a huge number of traditional, popular and familiar hymns written across many centuries. But this book not only lists 500 of our best worship songs, but also gives a full music score aimed at all levels of musical ability. Biblical references and quotations relevant to each hymn, suggestions for prayers and sermons for those in ministry, and a paragraph for each hymn which tells a little of how and why the hymn was written. And throughout this year, on the first Sunday of each month, I'm going to dip into that hymnal to suggest hymns appropriate for the month. And so, at the start of May, as we are now, because this is the fifth Sunday in the season of Easter, this is a great hymn of praise. It says it all. Rejoice, the Lord is

Rejoice, the Lord is King. And in that wonderful hymn of his, Charles Wesley says, Jesus, our Saviour, reigns, the God of truth and love. When he had purged our sins, he took his seat above. And that describes what happened on the day that we'll all be celebrating later this month, on the 14th of May, Ascension Day, which always falls 40 days after Easter Sunday. There are so many glorious hymns that record Christ's ascension into heaven, but this one is triumphant, as the notes in the Sing hymnal point out by saying, the wonder that his head, crowned with thorns in suffering, is now crowned with honour and glory at the right hand of the Father. The suffering servant is the everlasting King.

If you follow Jesus, you're already doing God's work, not just on Sundays or in church, but in those emails and financial reports, kitchen tables, or on the school run. I'm pastor and author Tom Nelson, and in my new podcast, God's Work, we're going to completely change how you think about your job. 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

And our Lord, described in the Sing Hymnal notes as the suffering servant on earth and our everlasting King in heaven, deserves our total praise during this month and every month. And total praise is the title Richard Smallwood chose for this next prayerful hymn, which is both an anthem of praise and a stirring benediction to times of worship.

And during this month, when we recall the triumph of Christ's ascension to heaven, here's an old favourite that looks forward to what we will all find in heaven when it's our time to go.

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This is Pam Rhodes, and that was Alleluia, Sing to Jesus, another well-known hymn celebrating the ascension of Christ into heaven, with its lines, "Though the cloud from sight received him, when the 40 days were o'er, shall our hearts forget his promise? I am with you evermore." Well, of course not, because although he went from our sight, a couple of weeks later in the Christian calendar of the 24th of May, 50 days after Easter, we celebrate Pentecost Sunday, recalling how the flame of the Holy Spirit came down on the heads of the first disciples, inspiring all Christians to step out in faith, to spread the gospel far and wide, and to show the love of God through all our thoughts and actions as God breathes the Holy Spirit into our hearts and souls.

Holy Spirit, Living Breath of God is featured in the Sing Hymnal as one of the new compositions written by Keith Getty and his music writing team. But the same message is echoed in this next simple prayer set to music, which dates back to around 100 years ago when it was written for an evangelistic crusade, asking God to break down the barriers that prevent us from drawing close to Him in our daily lives.

Charles Wesley is the author of this next hymn, which paints an image of how the Holy Spirit can work in our lives. Wesley recalls the line from Leviticus chapter 6, verse 13, which reads, "Fire shall be kept burning on the altar continually. It shall not go out." And Charles puts that beautifully into poetic words in this heartfelt, deeply personal prayer to God. "Kindle a flame of sacred love on the mean altar of my heart."

0: 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Hearts and Hymns will be back in just a minute.
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Pam Rhodes here, delving into the new Sing Hymnal. To find suggestions for traditional hymns or modern worship songs that reflect the Christian calendar for the month of May. And in this month, when we celebrate both Christ's ascension into heaven and the coming of the Holy Spirit at Pentecost, that song, A Christian's Daily Prayer, has recently been written by Jordan Coughlin with words that ask for God's presence and blessing throughout every moment of our daily lives. And talking about daily lives, for most of us, that means some sort of work, whether that's outside or in the home. But usually the aim is to earn money to support ourselves and our families. In fact, May the 1st is designated in the Roman Catholic Church as St. Joseph the Worker Day. So this next song is definitely worth hearing and singing during this month, The Worker's Prayer.

So the month of May is all about Jesus, the time after his crucifixion when he rejoined his disciples on earth, his ascension into heaven, and the coming of the Holy Spirit to those first disciples, along with the instruction that we should spread the gospel of Christ far and wide. And this glorious hymn encapsulates the praise due to Jesus in a hymn that is actually the conclusion of John Stainer's oratorio written in 1887, The Crucifixion. Wonderful to listen to, but also glorious to sing.

And this last magnificent song of praise spells out all the reasons why we should praise God and crown Christ with many crowns. It's another hymn to be found in the Sing Hymnal and just about every other hymn book too. So I imagine this is a hymn you've sung for as long as you can remember. A fitting finale for a programme suggesting music for worship during the month of May. Crown Hymn with Many Crowns.

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15: Good morning, I'm James Lewis. The government's announced plans to deal with a possible shortage of jet fuel caused by the war in Iran. They include allowing airlines to run fewer empty planes and also let them hand back takeoff and landing slots. Missing them currently carries a penalty. Travel expert Simon Calder explains why that's important.
16: If you look, for instance, at Lufthansa, 10 flights a day from London Heathrow to Frankfurt, with demand soft because people don't want to travel so much, it would be really sensible if they reduced that, say, to 8, which would also save aviation fuel.
15: Donald Trump's threatened to withdraw more troops from Germany on top of those already being redeployed. On Friday, the US president ordered 5,000 personnel to be withdrawn from the country as part of a dispute with the German chancellor. Friedrich Merz has said the war in Iran had humiliated America. Military analyst Sean Bell says the move shouldn't have a huge impact.
17: US forces number about 68,000 total across about 12 countries of Europe. And it's not the first time that President Trump's threatened to reduce the numbers. In his first term, he threatened to reduce them by 10,000. That didn't materialise.
15: Residents in 11 towns and villages in southern Lebanon have been told to evacuate by the Israeli military. They've been ordered to move at least 1,000 metres away to open areas. Israel says it's conducting operations against Hezbollah after what it calls a violation of their ceasefire agreement. A Christian think tank is warning of a crisis of recognition among young people in Scotland who are feeling unseen and isolated. Logos is warning they've become the loneliest group in society because of a lack of funding for community spaces and fewer opportunities for meaningful in-person connection. Ahead of next week's Holyrood elections, it's calling on voters to ask candidates about their policies for young people. Logos Chief Executive Shona Haslam tells Premier how we can be helping in our own congregation.
3: And ask those questions. Are our church meeting their needs, both in kind of online connections and also in-person connections? Do they need a lift into different activities? We can't always rely on transport in remote and rural areas. So it's practical arrangements as well as the more emotional stuff as well.
15: Liverpool Cathedral's denied that Friday's fire was a deliberate act after online misinformation. Theories that the cathedral was targeted have received tens of thousands of views and been shared by members of the European Parliament. A cathedral spokesperson says there were no injuries and only minimal damage after the blaze in its tower. And we may have already had the best of the bank holiday weekend weather. Showers are moving in, with southern England and Wales most likely to see rain. Temperatures are also forecast to come down back to the average for this time of year of around 15 to 16 degrees Celsius in the south, but chillier in the north. That's your latest from the Premier News team. For more stories from a Christian perspective, head to premierchristian.news.
4: I'm Debbie from Leeds. I work with very vulnerable and damaged people, and I go between house visits and I have a car. And when I put the radio on, I always like to choose a Christian radio station because I need to fill my mind with those things, because I hear such bad things sometimes in my job, and my mind can rethink the things that I've heard, and I play over the scenarios. And I feel I just need something of God to fill my mind. And when you're driving, you can't read, you can't look at things. So by having the radio, you're giving me that opportunity to hear God's word in song, in word, and hear testimonies. And it's so, so helpful. And it definitely helps me. Yeah, this is something that I know makes a difference in my life, but other lives too. And I've got friends who don't know Jesus, and I just pray that if they find this station, that their lives will be transformed. So thank you. I am indebted to you, really, because it helps me get through some really, really tough days. And it's just so important for me. And I just wanted to let you know what that means to me.
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theme tune means, of course, that I'm back, Pam Rhodes, here with more Hearts and Hymns and your requests this morning. But before I get cracking on those, this track is a great opening number. Well, you may have seen Philippa Hannah and Noel Robinson leading an enthusiastic congregation as they sang this on Songs of Praise last weekend, declaring that at the start of every morning, this is the day.

Now, a very special mum and grandmum had a birthday yesterday, the 2nd of May, and that's you, Janice Wicks, who lives with your husband Mike in Whittlesea near Peterborough. And I've heard what a wonderful mum you are from your son Johnny, who says that you're always there for the family through a variety of ups and actually occasionally pretty awful downs over the years, and that he, Gemma, Harry, Josh and Jude all love and appreciate you so much. And the general family opinion is that this is your favourite hymn that reassures us of the faithfulness of God throughout all the years of our lives. It is well with my soul.

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Now, two birthdays happened during this past week that I heard about too late to include last Sunday, after I'd received an email early in the week from regular listener and fellow hymn enthusiast Robert Higginson, who first of all mentioned that on the 26th of April last Sunday, a young Iranian Christian, Max, celebrated his birthday. Now, Max and his wife, Azine, arrived in England having had quite a challenge to leave their home country. But they've settled into life here. They were baptized in the local church that they regularly attend, and then later had a Christian marriage blessing there as well. But then Robert himself had a birthday the following day, on Monday the 27th, and he said it's been the first time in 50 years of marriage that his wife Valerie has not been with him on his special day, because she is looking after her mother, Joyce Neal, who lives in Norfolk and who will be 100 years old this coming September. What a wonderful age. Congratulations, Joyce. Now, Robert may have been on his own that day, but Sundays are always busy for a man who loves church music and can play the organ. He sang in a choir concert on Saturday evening of that weekend, and then he operated the sound system in one church on Sunday morning and then played hymns in another church on Sunday afternoon.

And then on Monday, his actual birthday, he played hymns and songs at an afternoon meeting with just enough time to get his breath back for the choir practice that evening. Well, I hope somewhere along the line, Robert, they did sing you happy birthday. And I think this next hymn is just right for a man who loves to express his faith through music. When in our music, God is glorified.

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1: See you there.

Welcome back to Hearts and Hymns. Pam Rhodes here, and I hope Anthony Klosek and his friend Ernie were listening just then, because I know that is a favourite hymn for them both. Anthony has been writing into this programme for some years now, and then, quite by chance, we bumped into each other in Fleetwood in Lancashire a couple of weeks ago. My husband Richard and I were up there meeting some friends, and blow me down if Anthony and Ernie weren't enjoying a meal in the same place as we were. They were visiting Fleetwood too from their homes in Manchester, and it really was nice to be able to meet them both and put a face to those names that I've heard so often. So between them, they chose a couple of hymns they'd like me to play for them. Now, the first was that classic modern worship song we just heard from Matt Redman, 10,000 Reasons. And the other was this, with its moving words, written out of the pain, repentance and amazing grace John Newton, the slave ship captain who became an Anglican minister, felt back in the 18th century during his extraordinary life.

Amazing Grace, and that was Chris Hutchinson singing there in a performance for Songs of Praise. Well, a request now for someone else that I met recently, David Walker, who had never tuned into Hearts and Hymns before, but hopefully he is now. And to encourage him, I suggested that he might let me know of a hymn he would really like to hear. And he's chosen one that has its place in history. It's We Rest on Thee, written by British poet Edith Cherry as a prayer for God's presence and comfort, mainly because of her own frail health through polio and then a stroke when she was still a young woman. She was inspired by the Old Testament story of godly King Asa. And once her verses had been paired with the familiar melody of Finlandia, We Rest on Thee became very popular. So much so that on January the 3rd, 1956, it was sung by five missionaries before they entered the Ecuadorian jungle to bring the gospel to the Orca people. They were never seen again, but this hymn went on to become the best-known missionary hymn of the 20th century, We Rest on Thee.

0: short break now, and then I'll be back with more Hearts and Hymns.
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I'd rather have Jesus than silver or gold. I'd rather be his than have riches untold. I'd rather

Pam Rhodes here, and I thought it was far too long since we'd heard the wonderful voice of Jonathan Viera, who's proving yet again how he is able to sing worship songs in so many different styles. The melody for that song, I'd Rather Have Jesus, was written by a very young George Beverly Shea back in 1932 when he was in his early 20s. And his mum left the words that had been written a decade earlier by Rhea Miller on George's piano to see if they inspired him. And they certainly did, because we are still singing that hymn today, but not always with the style and skill of Jonathan Viera, such a great Christian singer. But that story about a mum and her son made me think about how often over the years mums have encouraged their children to learn songs that teach Bible stories and the gospel of Christ. Songs like this one that was written well over a century ago, and most of us still remember the words.

Well, the clock's ticking on, but I hope I've just got time to slip in that hymn from the Salvation Army, which is so right when you know you're about to march off into the rest of the day. I'll go in the strength of the Lord.

0: Well, I hope you've enjoyed our time together this morning enough to come back and join me again at the same time any Sunday morning between 8 and 10. I'm always here and I'm always glad to play requests for you. So do drop me a line. Let me know what you'd like to hear. And then you can send it to me at the programme's email address. That's heartsandhymns@premier.org.uk. Or the postal address is Hearts and Hymns, Premier Christian Radio, Unit 6, April Court, Cybron Way, Crowborough, TN63DZ. Oh, and don't forget, I'm always on the radio on Saturday lunchtimes too, just after the 1 o'clock news with All Together Now. A chance to sing along with some familiar and much-loved hymns and worship songs. So I hope you'll be able to join me then, when I can promise you favourites just as good as this one.
1: I

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3: If you love me, keep my commands. And I will ask the Father, and he will give you another advocate to help you and be with you forever, the Spirit of Truth. The world cannot accept him because it neither sees him nor knows him. But you know him, for he lives with you and will be in you. I will not leave you as orphans. I will come to you. Before long, the world will not see me anymore, but you will see me. Because I live, you also will live. On that day, you will realize that I am in my Father, and you are in me, and I am in you. Whoever has my commands and keeps them is the one who loves me. The one who loves me will be loved by my Father, and I too will love them and show myself to them. Then Judas, not Judas Iscariot, said, "But Lord, why do you intend to show yourself to us and not to the world?" Jesus replied, "Anyone who loves me will obey my teaching. My Father will love them, and we will come to them and make our home with them. Anyone who does not love me will not obey my teaching. These words you hear are not my own. They belong to the Father who sent me. All this I have spoken while still with you. But the Advocate, the Holy Spirit, whom the Father will send in my name, will teach you all things and will remind you of everything I have said to you. Peace I leave with you. My peace I give to you. I do not give to you as the world gives. Do not let your hearts be troubled, and do not be afraid."
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5: Good morning, I'm James Lewis. Plans to cope with the risk of jet fuel shortages have been announced. Airlines will be allowed to group passengers booked on different flights into the same plane, so there are fewer empty seats. It'll focus on routes where there are multiple trips to one destination on the same day. There are concerns the decision favours airlines, but Transport Secretary Heidi Alexander says it's the right thing to do.
6: It is responsible for government to do sensible contingency planning to enable the airlines to be responsible in how they set their schedules so that people aren't dealing with a last-minute text saying that you can't get your flight.
5: Two women have died while trying to cross the channel on a small boat. French authorities believe they're in their 20s and from Sudan. The vessel, which was carrying around 82 people, began to drift in the water off the coast of France after its engine failed. Three other passengers are in a critical condition. The leader of the Green Party says going on social media to criticise the police's handling of the Golders Green terror attack was wrong. Zach Polanski's apologised for retweeting a post which suggested officers were heavy-handed while arresting the suspect after two Jewish men were stabbed. He'll meet the head of the Metropolitan Police after next week's elections to discuss the response. Mr. Polanski says an important conversation needs to be had.
7: I think you can both recognise the bravery of officers who run towards incidents that most of us, including myself, would certainly want to run away from, and find the appropriate forum to say that no one, especially the police, should be above scrutiny. Reason why I've apologised is I accept that wasn't the appropriate forum.
5: A new report found that young people are the loneliest group in Scottish society. Christian think tank Logos are drawing attention to the weakening of community and charity institutions, as well as family instability, as the drivers of isolation. Its report highlights how the role of churches has been overlooked by politicians. Logos's Shona Haslam tells Premier there's also been an imbalance in attention.
8: And a lot of it's to do with the amount of investment that has gone in to the elderly population and targeting that loneliness. And it really does beg the question about what governments and what society can do to help our young people connect more effectively when so much of their lives is online.
5: Liverpool Cathedral's responded to online theories suggesting a fire in its tower was a religiously motivated attack. Posts shared by UK commentators and a Spanish European Parliament member gained attention on social media site X. A cathedral spokesperson says there was only minimal damage after the blaze on Friday, with no indication it was a deliberate act. The cathedral's reopened, with staff thanking the emergency services. And the US Secretary of State is expected to visit the Vatican next week, according to several Italian newspapers. There's been no confirmation on whether Marco Rubio will meet Pope Leo after Donald Trump's social media attacks. The weather: showers moving in, with southern England and Wales most likely to see rain today. That's the latest from the Premier News team. For more stories from a Christian perspective, head to premierchristian.news.
9: 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The biblical teachings and the wonderful music are a constant reminder that I am connected to the Holy Spirit at all times. It gives me great comfort to know I am not alone, especially in the middle of the night.
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10: Well, a very good morning to you on this, what is it? It's the 3rd of May. My goodness, you're listening to Premier Christian Radio with me, Charmaine Noble-McLean, in for Simon Ward on Worship at Home. And we'll have all of the usual ingredients that you normally expect, where we worship together, you and I. Maybe you're not able to go to church, maybe you don't belong to a church, but that's where we step in, right? That's where we are here to help you to join together with us and lots of other people that you can't see, using the power of radio to worship together. All of the elements of our Sunday service are there that you'd find in a real church, except the biscuits. You'll have to provide those yourself, and a cup of tea later on. We'll have the message that's coming up from Pastor Rick Warren, a really great Bible teacher, as if you're a regular listener, you will know. He always gives lots of practical tips. So my advice to you is, before we hear from him at 10:30 this morning, can I encourage you to get a pen and a paper and your Bible ready to jot some words of wisdom down, some scriptural truths down. He's very good at giving you the bullet points that you can reflect on later in the week. Today's talking about how God can help you take the steps needed to find freedom from abuse. It sounds like a heavyweight topic. It's part two of a series that he started last week. We'll also have time of offering, where you can, if you're able, bless this ministry with a gift. We'll sing some great songs together. Pam was taking us down memory lane, wasn't she, in the last hour? We'll have more great songs for you, old and new. And we'll be encouraged to listen to stories of what God is doing in the lives of others. And critically, really importantly, as we worship together and we pray together, we will be praying for you as well. If you do need prayer today, if there is something that you would like us to lift to the Lord on your behalf, you can get in touch by emailing studio@premier.org.uk. That's studio@premier.org.uk. Or you can text me, I'm Charmaine, by the way, text me at 66777, making sure Premier is the first word of your text message, followed by your prayer request and your name and where you're from. That'd be really lovely to have as well. So there's a lot going on in the show this morning, but let's start with this.

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1: Isn't it? 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You can also send a text to 66777, making sure the first word of your message is Premier. That way I get to see your message as well, and we can share prayer together. We can also, if you want, we can also, we always actually, send on all the prayer requests that come in to the Premier Lifeline team. They're an amazing team of volunteers who've been called by God to be there for you in your time of need. So we always send all the prayer requests to them to give a double dose of prayer to make sure the Lord hears loudly your prayer request. And it would be wonderful to hear back from you to see how those prayers have been answered by the Lord. Talking of prayer and healing, you are invited to the 2026 Healing Conference that takes place at the very lovely Methodist Central Hall in Westminster, London. That's happening on the 16th of May, a couple of weeks' time, where you can expect to hear healing, you can expect to hear prayer, and also some really revelationary teaching on the subject. Dr. Ben Pugh is the man who is going to provide that for you. He's a teacher, an author, and of course a preacher, sharing a really uplifting message about the joys of life when we are at one with Christ. That's a great place to be. Worship is going to be provided by Elaine Simpson, founding member of the Kingdom Choir. You'll have heard them on Premier lots. And we'll also have contributions from our very own Premier Lifeline's Jonathan Clark, plus the Methodist Central Hall Westminster Lifeline prayer team. Now, you can book your tickets now by heading to premier.org.uk/healing for an inspiring, powerful day of teaching, worship, and of course prayer. That's all coming your way on the 16th of May. One for you, I think. One for you.

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choir of St. Peter Cathedral with Psalm 64. It's always lovely to hear the scriptures put to song, isn't it? You're listening to Worship at Home with me, Charmaine, in for Simon on this Sunday morning at 10:22. Don't forget the lines are open if you would like to get in touch with your prayer request. 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Don't forget, on the way, we have teaching from the lovely Rick Warren. Today, he's taking us into part two of a series which talks about how you can be released from abuse. Now, be interesting to listen to this because it's quite a tricky subject, that one, isn't it? But I'd encourage you also to bring your notebook, your Bible, and a pen or a pencil, whichever you prefer.

0: Lord, though you know all our ways, yet your love for us endures. Amen.
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0: something that puts a smile on your face this morning. Saviour of the World from Kenny Timowo. And before that, Robin Mark and Stuart Townend. I bet you were singing along to it. Will your anchor hold me? And the word is yes, it will. You're listening to Premier Christian Radio. It is time now for us to turn our attention to our Bible teaching for this morning. That comes from Pastor Rick Warren.
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2: I spent the better part of this week studying the book of Psalms in detail, finding over 100 different references to different marks of emotional abuse. I don't have time to go into all of those. So I've boiled it down to 8 that show 8 common characteristics of emotional abuse, because these are the hallmarks of emotional abuse. If these are in your life, you're being abused. The first thing in Psalm 102, verse 8, he says, "My enemies taunt me day after day. They mock and curse me." Circle the word taunt. He say, they're always picking on you. They're always provoking you. They won't leave you in peace. They're constantly taunting you. What this is, here's the word to write down, is aggravation. Aggravation is the first common characteristic of emotional abuse. The second characteristic is intimidation. Intimidation. That's emotional abuse. Psalm 109, verse 20, he says, "They tell lies about me and they threaten me." Circle that. They threaten me. That's intimidation. This can happen at work. It can happen at school. It can happen in your neighborhood. It can happen in your home. When people are threatening you, they are emotionally abusing you. Third mark is denigration. Denigration is when they're always putting you down. And in Psalm 22, verse 7, David says of his enemies, "They make fun of me and they ridicule me." The fourth one is in Psalm 69. David says, "I've been insulted, put to shame, and humiliated." This is the fourth mark of abuse, humiliation. When you're in a relationship where you experience humiliation, that's abuse, friends. Number 5, manipulation. Manipulation is when they're trying to control you and they're bullying you around. In Psalm 73, verse 8, I love this, the Message paraphrase, they jeer. They use words to kill. They bully their way with words. You ever been bullied with words? They're trying to manipulate you by what they say. You're verbally bullied. That's manipulation. And that's emotional abuse. Number 6, domination. They push hard to make me fall. They push hard. What is domination? They're trying to control you in every kind of way. They're always pushing at you. Everything is a power play. Everything is about control. Everything's about who's in charge, who's number one, who's pulling the strings. They turn everything into a power play. And then in Psalm 31:13, David says, "They spread rumors about me and conspire against me." That's defamation. The internet is filled with this kind of emotional abuse. People are defaming and despoiling and disgracing and embarrassing people all the time. Defamation. And then finally, number 8 is condemnation. And condemnation is they mock me with the worst kind of profanity and they snarl at me. In other words, they use vulgarity, they use profanity, they use cursing for shock value. It's condemnation. They mock me with the worst kind of profanity and snarl at me. Now, friends, if any of these words describe the environment that you are in, let me just tell you real clearly, you are being emotionally abused. And what you need to do is you need to admit it and you need to name it and you need to call it for what it is and you need to point out that that's exactly what it is. It's not playfulness, it's meanness. It is meant to harm. It is malicious. Now, the third step in recovering and breaking free from abuse, Pastor Tom is going to come and teach.
3: The third step is don't minimize it. Don't rationalize it. Ephesians 5:6 says, "Don't be fooled by those who try to excuse these sins, for the anger of God comes upon all those who disobey him." So you don't say things like, "Well, he was just having a bad day," or "she was just having a bad day," or I brought it on myself," or "there are so many good things about him, there are so many good things about her." You don't minimize it, you don't rationalize it. When you think about abuse, Sometimes it seems like the abuser is the person who is strong. It's important to remember that when somebody is practicing abuse, it's always because they feel deep insecurity and a deep sense of being powerless in their life. And that insecurity, that powerlessness in their life, is causing them to want to abuse other people in their life. So I've had to learn some tough life lessons about this one. And one of the keys in abuse is what's going on in your own mind. So whether it happened a long time ago, or it's happening right now, or it's just beginning to happen, you don't minimize it, you don't rationalize it, you say, God, give me the courage to deal with it.
2: The Bible talks about this very issue, where it says in Ephesians 5:6, don't be fooled by those who try to excuse their sins, for the anger of God comes upon those who disobey him. Don't be confused by people who try to excuse their sin, who try to just rationalize it or justify it. He says, it makes God angry. God hates abuse. If you want to know what God thinks about it, God hates abuse. It makes him very, very angry. Now, the fourth key to helping someone who is going through abuse or is trying to recover from abuse is, number four, help them to a safe place if necessary. Maybe they need to get out of the situation. Help them to a safe place if necessary. Now, let me just say this as clearly as I can as your pastor who loves you very much. So read my lips on this one. If you are being physically or sexually abused, you need to get out now. Not tomorrow morning, tonight. Not next day, today. You need to get out now. There is not, listen to me, as a pastor, I've got a doctorate in theology, there's not a single verse in the Bible that says a child or a wife or a husband has to remain in a situation where their life is threatened or they are sexually abused. There's not a single verse in the Bible, and anybody who tells you that has perverted scripture. It's just not there. You need to get out of that relationship right now. He said, but Rick, I'm married. I didn't say divorce him now. The Bible says God hates divorce. And I've seen all kinds of miracles take place in the lives of people where marriages were put back together after a major separation many, many times. I do not believe in divorce, but I have sometimes encouraged a separation for the purpose of reconciliation. Sometimes the only way you get somebody's attention is to move out of the picture for a period of time, with the intention of restoring the relationship. If you are in a situation where you are being physically or sexually abused, or a child is, you need to report it and you need to get out of it right now. And then you begin to pray and you take some of these other steps that we're gonna teach you, and you pray that God will reheal that and put it back together, not in the same old way. I don't want that relationship put back together in the old way. I want it in a brand new way. A whole new marriage, a whole new family, a whole new relationship there where God has just changed you and changed them. How can I best help my friend? Somebody tells me they're going through abuse, physical, sexual, verbal, emotional, and they're being, how can I help them? Well, the first thing I can do is help them to get the courage to report it, to talk about it. It's the law. It's the law when it comes to child abuse and wife abuse and things like that. It's the law. And then the second thing is to understand the pain that they're in and sympathize with them. Put yourself in their shoes. You know, in the book of Hebrews, in Hebrews chapter 13, it says that we are to never forget people who are in prison. It says we're to remember people in prison. We're to pray for them, we're to care for them, we're to love them. And it says in Hebrews 11, you are to remember people in prison as if you were there with them. You know what the second half of that verse says? Second half of Hebrews 13:3 says this, and look on victims of abuse as if what happened to them happened to you. You are to take the abuse of another person as seriously as if it were happening to you. You are not to stand by and do nothing, say nothing. You are to act as if it was happening to you. God commands it. God commands us to share the load, Galatians 6:2. Carry each other's burdens, and there's no greater burden than abuse. And in this way, you will fulfill the law of Christ. Now, as I said earlier, abuse can happen anywhere. It doesn't just happen in the home. It happens at work. It happens in offices all the time. It can happen in the office. It can happen at school. It can happen in the neighborhood. So you know what? As Christians, we ought to be ready to stand up, to defend and protect the abused and the victims wherever they are. If anybody ought to be on the right side of love and on the right side of the law, it ought to be Christians on this issue. Not, it's none of my business. It is your business. It is your business. If you care, if you love, if you call yourself a Christian, it is your business. You see anybody abused anywhere, believe me, as a pastor, if I hear about anything abuse happening in my church, I take action on it. I'm not covering it up. I'm not going to smooth it off. We're going to deal with it. We're going to deal with it right there because I've seen what God can do in people's lives when you can confront it. Why do people abuse anyway? How many times have you heard me say this? Hurt people hurt people. Typically, abused people, abusers, have been abused themselves. And hurtful people have been hurt themselves. And ungracious people have never been graced themselves. And those, you learned that somewhere. And you know what? We're all broken. Everybody is broken. Everybody is broken. So nobody is more holier than now than anybody else. But you got to deal with it. And you can't shine it on. You can't pretend like it's not happening. You got to deal with it. And Christians need to stand up and be ready to protect the defenseless and the offended and the victims wherever they are. Number five, very important step that the Bible teaches. Don't confront an abuser by yourself. Don't walk out of here and go, okay, now I'm going to go home and we're going to go confront this issue by yourself. That's neither wise nor safe. And you got somebody who's abusing everybody in the office, and you go to that person on your own by yourself, you're asking for trouble. Solomon talks about, who was the wisest man in the world, by the way, talks about the wisdom of doing the difficult things together, not doing them on your own. So you don't confront an abuser by yourself. It's better to go as a team, better to go as a group. Ecclesiastes 4:12, he says, by yourself, you're unprotected. With a friend, you can face the worst. Can you get a third person? A three-stranded rope isn't easily snapped. In other words, sometimes you need a group intervention. And what do you do in a group intervention? You go in a spirit of love. It's not a spirit of condemnation. It's a spirit of love, restoration. Let's get this thing fixed. Something's broken here, and let's get it fixed. And the Bible says, let him who stands take heed lest he fall. And it says, when you go, you restore a person gently. You don't go in as a big judge. You go in and you deal with it in a humane and a loving manner, but you deal with it in the truth. And what do? You turn the light on. You turn on the light of truth in that area of darkness where all the secrets have been. Because when you turn the light on, all of a sudden, healing starts taking place. It's not going to happen when it's hidden in the dark. But healing takes place in the light. The Bible says it like this. Ephesians 5:11, take no part in the worthless deeds of evil and darkness. Instead, rebuke and expose them. In other words, turn on the light. It's a shameful thing to talk about the things that ungodly people do in secret, but when the light shines on them, it becomes clear how evil these things are. And when your light shines, it will expose their evil deeds. So you shine the light, but you don't do it by yourself. Number six. The sixth step in recovery from abuse, begin the healing process. Begin the healing process. Now, this could actually have 12 subpoints under it because it's called recovery. It's called the Beatitudes. The eight Beatitudes are the 12 steps of recovery just summarized by Jesus. Job had some advice given to him by one of his friends about 5,000 years ago, and it still makes sense today if you're struggling with the pain of abuse. Here's what he says. Job was in a lot of pain from the abuse he'd been through. He said, Job, put your heart right. Reach out to God. Put away any evil and wrong from your home. Then face the world again, firm and courageous. Then, now notice what happens. All your troubles will fade from your memory, like floods that are past and remembered no more. And your life will be brighter than the sunshine at noon, and life's darkest hours will shine like the dawn. As your pastor, I want that to be true in your life. I want all your troubles to fade from your memory, all that memory of abuse, to fade from memory. I like floods that are past, remember no more. I want your life to be brighter than sunshine at noon. I want life's darkest hours to shine like the dawn. How do you do that? Well, look at what he says. He says first, put your heart right. What does that mean? It means you make the courageous decision to do what's right. It takes courage to stop keeping a secret. It takes courage to speak up. And I've been praying for you to have that courage. Make the courageous decision to do what's right. Then he says, reach out to God. You need to turn to Jesus. Jesus is your Savior. They don't call him Savior for nothing. He came to save you from your abuse. He came to save you from your sins, not just the sins against you, but from your sins too. He came to save you in every area of your life. And then he says, put away any evil and wrong from your home. Get away from evil. Get it out of your house. Get it out of your life. In other words, what, clean house if you have to. You may have to clean house relationally. You may have to clean house emotionally, whatever. He's saying, at this point, you got to get away from the abuse at this point. And then you get help and you have hope. And the hope is that the troubles will fade from your memory like floods that are past and remembered no more. Finally, number seven, there's one other thing you have to do to get healed. And it is this, number seven, let God settle the score. Don't you get even. Don't you retaliate. Don't try to hurt them back. Don't get resentful and try to, you know, tit for tat. You know, they hurt me, now I'm gonna hurt them. That ain't gonna work. Let God settle the score. You see, when you have a relationship with somebody, you've got three potential positions. You can be beneath them morally, you can be on the same plane as them morally, or you could take the moral high ground and actually be better than them. I want you to be better than them. Now, if I go out and I come out and I hurt you and you've done nothing to me, but I just hurt you, that makes me worse than you. I'm worse than you, okay? If you hurt me and I hurt you back, I get even, I'm just even. Whenever you get even, you're no better than the perpetrator. When you get even, you're no better than the abuser. You're just even. You get even. You're at the same level. You're no better than they are. But when you forgive them, you're better than they are. You're better than them. You're on the higher plane. You are morally better because you're forgiving. Jesus said, forgive. Blessed are the merciful, for they shall have mercy. Now, here's what the Bible says in 1 Peter. Never repay one wrong with another or one abusive word with another. In other words, you cuss at me, I don't cuss back at you. You yell at me, I don't yell back at you. Never repay one wrong with another, one abusive word with another. You hurt me, I hurt you. Never, instead, repay with a blessing. This is what you are called to do so that you inherit a blessing. If you want God's blessing, you got to be different. You can't do what they did. You got to do it different. Now, let me explain this. If you have been abused physically or sexually or verbally, and maybe you're in a situation right now, there's one person in the entire universe who understands you completely. He understands abuse more than anybody else. His name is Jesus Christ. The Bible says this in Isaiah 53, he was wounded and crushed, that's abuse, for our sins. He was beaten and bruised so that we could have peace. That's called abuse. He was mocked and whipped so we could be healed. If you've never met Jesus, your healing starts here. May I introduce you to your healer? His name is Jesus Christ. Nobody has been abused more than Jesus. Nobody has been abused more than Jesus. He knows the pain because he took the sin of the entire world, including the guilt for the abuse that was done to you. That guilt he took on himself and died for. He took every abuse ever done and took it on himself. And he died for that so that I could be forgiven, so that you could be forgiven, so that we could have peace, so that we could be healed. You've got to meet the healer to be emotionally healed. You're not going to get healed on your own. I can give you 1,000,000,000 examples of that one, of people who carried the abuse their entire life. But I can also give you the examples of thousands and thousands of people who let Jesus Christ heal them of that verbal, physical, emotional, spiritual, sexual abuse. He understands. He knows. He feels the pain. In fact, the Bible says this, Psalm 34, the Lord is close to the brokenhearted, and he saves those who've been crushed, those whose spirits have been crushed. Nothing crushes your spirit more than abuse. To feel demeaned, degraded, devalued, unimportant, to feel put down, to feel abused, misused, mistreated, Jesus knows that. And he knows it, and he says, I will care for you. So the starting point in your healing is you need to get to know your healer. You need to say, Jesus Christ, I don't even know how you did this, but you took the guilt for every sin in the world, the ones done to me and the ones done by me. And you took it on yourself, and you took that abuse, and you took that beating, and you took that bruising, and you took all of the mean, evil things that were said throughout history, and you took them all on you on the cross. I want to learn to love you. And I want to ask you to come in and heal my heart and heal my mind and heal my body. And he will. He will. Now, did Jesus, when he was abused, retaliate? Absolutely not. Look at what the Bible says. Last verse. Christ never verbally abused those who verbally abused him. This is why I refuse to retaliate to critics who say all kinds of mean things about me. All things that are inaccurate and mean and evil. And I could, some people, they're just not that smart. And you know you could blow them away, but it's like a water spider on the pond of life. But that's not the Christ-like thing to do. Christ never verbally abused those who verbally abused him. When he suffered, he didn't make any threats, but he left everything to the one who judges fairly. One day, God is going to balance the books. One day, God is going to settle the score. One day, God is going to right all the wrongs. You think Hitler's going to get away with it? You think all of the evil that's happening in the world's going to just get away with it? All the rapes and molestations and abuse? You think people are going to get away? The murders that people got away with? No. One day, God is going to settle the score. Now, God is a truly just God, and he can do a whole lot better job of settling the score than I can. So I am to leave it into his hands because he's God and I'm not. Now, let me close with this. I know this has been a tough message because it brings up a lot of emotions. But one of the problems and why we have to deal with abuse is because of this. It is contagious. It gets passed on from generation to generation. And if you saw abuse growing up or experienced in your family, you learned some patterns. And it's more likely to be passed on. This year, about 10 million kids in America will watch their parents in a domestic violence situation. Study after study after study has shown that those kids are twice as likely to abuse their own families once they're married. Somebody's got to break the chain. It's going to be you. You. Starting today. Starting now. Starting with the power of the Holy Spirit. Let's bow our heads. Now, I know this has been a painful message for many of you. I want you to know that no matter what you have gone through, whether you have been abused or the abuser, whether you have been the victim or the victimizer, that there is a way out. And I want you to know that God cares about you and that I care about you. And you don't have to stay in the pain on either side any longer. There is healing available for both victims and abusers. And it starts by accepting his salvation right now. I'm going to pray a prayer, and I invite you to pray this in your heart. Dear Jesus Christ, I need salvation in so many ways. I am a sinner, and I need to be saved. I need your help. I need to be healed from my hurts. I need to be freed from my past. I need to have the power to develop new patterns. I need a new mind, a new heart, a new outlook. I need a new me. So Jesus Christ, today I ask you to come into my heart in every area of my life, even the secret places. and start doing your work. Shine the light. I want the truth to set me free. And I want to trust you. Thank you for dying on the cross for me. If you just prayed that prayer, I believe God heard you. And with our heads still bowed, why don't you thank God for hearing you? Say, Jesus Christ, thank you for hearing my prayer. Thank you for saving me. Now help me to take the tough steps to grow in love and to become the man or the woman you want me to be. I want the pain of the past to flood away, and I want the light to be noonday. Father, I want to thank you for every person who's listening here, and I pray a blessing. I pray a blessing of courage that this week, that many will say, I'm not keeping it a secret anymore. That we're going to name the abuse. We're not going to minimize it. We're not going to rationalize it. If we need to get to a safe place for a while, then so be it. Help us to get the courage to deal with other people who can help us make a plan to grow to health and healing. Save my life, save my relationships. Let the healing process begin. And God, I'm going to let you settle the score. In your name I pray. Amen.
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0: 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You can hear Rick Warren again, same time next Sunday, and also every weekday evening. I'll give you details of that in just a moment. 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
0: Oh, well, thank you, Yvonne. Lovely to hear your voice and lovely to hear that Pam Rose is one of your favourites as well. She's one of mine. She's such a lovely woman, honestly. Very good at giving hugs as well. Well, listen, you, Yvonne, is somebody who maybe just like you, you know, being encouraged and blessed by the ministry of Premier. And at this time of the morning, we invite you to maybe become a part of this ministry in the offering. And maybe you're accustomed to passing a collection plate around in your church, or maybe, do you remember those velvet pouches? I used to think there'd be sweets inside, so we went looking, naughty girl. Anyway, through your church contributing to its mission, if you were doing that in church, we wonder whether or not you'd like to do that through broadcast today. Today, we're doing something similar through Premier, though the format is different. There's no actual plate, but you are needed nonetheless. We can't physically pass you a plate, but we can tell you that your gifts are really crucial to the work of this ministry, to this mission that we have to help others encounter Jesus just as you are. And it's your support that allows us to do this really vital work. So if you'd like to contribute to that this morning, here's how you can do it. Now, a popular giving handle, a gift, is around £100, but that's just one amount. It may Maybe you can give a lot more or you can give a lot less. It doesn't matter as long as you are taking part and helping to make a huge difference. And as we just heard from Yvonne, impacting countless lives. And as the music plays in a moment, would you consider calling the team or going to our website for the details? Here's the number, 08000 74 77 77. That's 08000 74 77 77. 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And that number again is 08000 74 77 77. 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And again, that number, 08000 74 77 77. 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Do stay with me, because we are going to come to your prayer requests a little bit later on in this hour. And we will also take time for Holy Communion. And if you're a regular, you'll know that we share the bread and the blood of Jesus, the bread and wine representing Jesus's blood and body together. And if you do want to take part, get your bits ready. All right, we'll be doing that a little bit later on.

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1: Yes, all together good. Absolutely love that. Lucy Grimble, UK worship singer, singer-songwriter. Paul Baloche, a friend from America, and Anchor Hymns, who are an American collective, with a very beautiful, simple declaration. You are all together good. And yes, he is. I wonder if you can think about the goodness of God in this last few days and whether you'd like to share them with me. Perhaps, though, you need prayer. We're here for that as well. And if you'd like me to pray for you and also have the backing of the Premier Lifeline team praying for you too, then get in touch the usual ways this morning by sending a text to 66777. That's 66777, making sure the first word of your message is Premier. Alternatively, you can email studio@premier.org.uk, and we'll begin to go through those prayers in about half an hour's time. And I'm in the mood for encouragement this morning. We'll be hearing some encouragement through Rick Warren in his message this morning at about 10:30 today, through very difficult circumstances, the trial and the challenge of having been abused, whether spiritually or physically. But there was hope in that message, and I want to share a story that we heard earlier this week on Premier Christian Radio about how prisoners are being set free, literally, from spiritual bondage. And I think I'll find another one that kind of brings that hope alive for you this morning. So do stay tuned, because this is Worship at Home with me, Charmaine, sitting in for Simon, bringing you an encouragement as we worship together, not in the physical space, but certainly here through broadcast. And God has been so great to bless us with the ability to do that together, hasn't he? So do stay tuned for that. 16 minutes past 11 on this lovely Sunday morning, the day he's made.

0: Build My Life from House Fires. And before that, we worship together Harvest for the World, courtesy of the Kingdom Choir. So we've had a sermon. We are gathering our prayers. Thank you very much to you if you've emailed or sent a texting with your prayer requests. A little bit later, we're going to pray for the persecuted church alongside our friends at Open Doors. And it's time for testimony. I really love to hear a story of what God is doing. And this story, I think, is really appropriate for today. We're thinking about, you know, being set free, as Rick Ron was talking about earlier on this morning in our Sunday sermon. But what does it feel like being set free when you're behind bars? It feels and sounds like an oxymoron, surely not. Yet Simeon Sterney has seen his play out repeatedly in his own career. And this is a story that I think will encourage you this morning. In his ministry, having been commended as a result by Her Royal Highness herself, Princess Anne. Well, there you have it. What does he do? Well, he's a prison chaplain who spent years walking alongside women at one of the most vulnerable moments in their times at the point of release. Simeon joined Mal Pope to share his journey of his faith, his calling as a prison chaplain, and the input of his book, You, Me, and the Jacket Potato, interestingly titled, and the powerful stories of testimony and transformation of former inmates. Have a listen to this.
1: Reflecting upon my own journey and my relationship with Christ, I know that I've been called to journey and walk alongside other people. And, you know, one of my favourite passages, and it's been one of my favourite for many, many, many years, is the Emmaus Road and how Jesus walks alongside those two who, one might argue, are going in the wrong direction. Perhaps, you know, they should have been staying back in Jerusalem. And so therefore, you know, I see how Jesus just gets alongside them. And what I love is that he doesn't hit them over the head and say, you silly nanas, what are you doing going in the wrong direction? He listens to them. He asks them what's going on. He listens to them, and then he lets them pour out their hearts. Then he feeds back. And then, you know, when the time is right and, you know, he's breaking the bread, they realise it's him and they run back. Well, for me, wherever I've been, I've wanted to journey with people, listen to where they are, whether that's in social care or whether that's in the prison, and just listen, be with them. And then when given the space and the opportunity to speak into their lives in a way that hopefully will be encouraging and uplifting.
2: Now, as a probation officer, there are lines that you can't cross, so you have to be very professional, and that no matter what your heart is saying, you've got to be professional. And so I'm sure words of faith aren't probably, I'm just not saying frowned upon, but it's maybe not appropriate. So you leave the probation service and you go into becoming like a padre, as you said all those years ago, a prison chaplain. Was that an easy decision to make?
1: So, exactly what you just said, Mal. I was getting a little frustrated that, of course, I couldn't share my faith, and I wanted to share my faith. And so there became an opportunity within the prison to take a very short contract to become a community chaplaincy project manager, to develop a community chaplaincy project. And I thought, I heard God saying, yes, you know, do this. So I stepped out of what was a comfortable, well-paid job, and I took this six-month contract in the same prison. And during that time, I got on very well. And somebody, one of the senior managers, said there was an opportunity to perhaps assist in the management of the chaplaincy team. Would I be interested in? And I was. And so I actually became a manager of the chaplaincy team before I became a chaplain. Which is bonkers, but that's how it is. And so I was managing the team, and then but I was also, obviously, I'm a person of faith. I go to a Neelam Pentecostal church, and so I went to the management of the prison and said, could you become a chaplain as well? So I went to my faith leaders and started that process of being endorsed by them to become a chaplain. So after a couple of years, I became, not only was I the managing manager of the chaplaincy team, but I became a chaplain with all the endorsements, so I became the managing chaplain.
2: Wow. Okay, it's not bad for a guy who didn't pass the exams, isn't it? That's, I mean, I keep on thinking exams are, are very useful, but sometimes no worth at all. Okay, you're in that position. I'm just thinking, obviously, you know, money is tight in prisons and everything. Why would they waste money on having chaplains and having somebody manage them? Surely they could put the money to better use.
1: So there are a lot of ways that a chaplaincy team can be incredibly supportive to the prisoners and the prison. We have in prison people of many different faiths, but you'll be amazed at how many people come back to their faith when they are in prison. And so there is a need to support people, develop their faith, grow in their faith. But of course, it's positive role models. So, you know, here we are to steer people, to encourage people in their growth, in their faith. But it's also, you know, we have another role. We can support the prison. We're there for prison staff as well. So we're not just there for the prisoners. We are there for the whole establishment. We sit on various committees. We speak into it. Some people would say that we are sometimes the conscience of the prison. So we have different roles. We also are very involved in supporting people going through the bereavement process, whether they are of faith or no faith. And you can imagine, in a prison our size and larger, we're 500 women at any one time, there are always people who are experiencing loss of one form or another. And in the chaplaincy team, it's our role to establish whether somebody's died and what that relationship was with the prisoner, whether they are entitled to go to a funeral, and all of those kind of things. So we have very much a role for the prison as well as for the prisoners.
0: Sounds like he's doing a very important job. And honestly, I think that the prison chaplains across the whole of the UK just do a fantastic job of being that conduit, that part between being in prison and directing people toward Lord Jesus, regardless of the faith of the prisoner. That was a voice there of the author and prison chaplain, Simeon Sterney, talking to Mal Pope earlier this week on Premier Daytime. And you can hear the whole interview, if you're interested, by heading over to premier.plus and search for Daytime. 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We are going to pray in just a while for we're going to pray for Marley, and then I'm going to share some of your prayer requests that have been coming in. Don't forget, you can still get in touch by emailing studio@premier.org.uk. 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

0: Hello, I wonder how good you are at keeping promises. Most of us make them virtually every day in all sorts of areas, and sometimes we struggle to keep them. The Bible tells us it's better not to promise than to break our word, although I do find that making a promise gives me more determination to act. As believers, we know we can rely on God's promises, and even better, it's simply impossible for God to break them, and that's hugely encouraging. The struggle we all have, though, is in believing them, especially when our circumstances seem to be saying something different. Join me, John Pantry, this Sunday here on Premier Christian Radio for A Word in Season, where my word will be promises as I marvel at those given to us by God.
1: We want to see you lifted up high.

0: That's Moiwa and River Songs taking us to church with that song. Brings me up some memories of being in a Pentecostal church with my grandmother, who was a prayer woman, real prayer woman, a warrior for the Lord. Moiwa, River Songs, we want to see you, Jesus. 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We are going to pray through some of the requests that have come in this morning. Thank you so much for being brave and bold and putting them out there and asking for intercession, which we're going to do in just a while. But first of all, as we always do on a Sunday morning, we hear about what our prayer requirements are in support of the persecuted church, for courtesy of our friends at Open Doors.
1: Hi, I'm Ben Cohen from the charity Open Doors. This week, I'd love you to pray with me for Mali. Mali's been in the headlines again. There have been coordinated attacks in cities and towns across the country, with gunfire and explosions reported in the capital, Bamako. Islamist militant groups were behind many of these attacks. And for Christians, this is part of a much bigger story. Groups linked to Al-Qaeda and the so-called Islamic State have been expanding across Mali for years. What began in the north has spread into central and southern regions. In many areas, they now shape how people live their day-to-day lives. And Christians are often directly targeted. Churches have been attacked and destroyed. Pastors have been kidnapped or killed. Entire communities have been forced to flee their homes simply because of their faith. These groups enforce a strict form of Islamic rule. Those who refuse to follow it face violence, threats, or expulsion. In these areas, Christians are left with a stark choice: leave, hide, or risk everything. For those who choose to follow Jesus from a Muslim background, the danger's even greater. They can face rejection from their families and threats of violence. So please, will you pray for Mali at this turbulent time? Pray for Christians who've been driven from their homes. Pray for church leaders facing violence and intimidation. And pray that even in the midst of conflict and instability, the church will continue to stand firm. Thank you and have a wonderful week.
2: Be courageous in your faith. Sundays with Open Doors.
0: Thank you, Ben, for that reminder of what's going on around the world, in particular in Mali. We pray for our brothers and sisters there. Lord Jesus, would you surround them with your love, strengthen them by your Holy Spirit, give them boldness in their faith. Father, would you protect their leaders? And Father, would you soften the hearts of those who persecute them, Lord Jesus, that they would see the love of you shining through those that they persecute, that they might be transformed and renewed in their mind and their hearts as well. So we lift up our brothers and sisters in Mali this morning. Thank you, Lord. Amen. Now we turn our attention to your prayer request this morning. We start off with a bit of good news from Jan. Thank you, Jan, for emailing in. I think, Jan, you must have emailed in to Simon some weeks back, asking for prayers for your breast clinic appointment on the 20th of April. And you've given us some good news to say that the appointment came back all clear. So we thank God for that. Thank you, Lord, for your mercy. And Jan's also asking that we pray for her lovely friend Sandy, who has cancer and is in a care home. And she says it's not a good one and that she wants to be transferred to a much nicer one as soon as possible, and asks that we send Jan's love to her. So, Lord, we lift up Sandy, who is dealing with cancer right now, and she's in a care home and the environment doesn't sound very good for her. Lord Jesus, would you find a way through perhaps an appointment, somebody, a vacancy in another care home, that Sandy might be transferred into a better place where she will be able to be ministered to in her body, supported through the help of those around her, and that Jan would be able to visit her easily. To your glory. Amen. Sonia emailed in also asking that we pray for her as she's struggling with her faith. She also says that the right doors be opened for my relationship with my daughter so we can start communicating. That's a very difficult time for you, Sonia. We do stand with you. And thank you again for being brave enough to get in touch with us this morning. Those are quite big issues that you're dealing with. And we know that the Lord hears you. And we're reminded in Isaiah that he says, "Do not fear, Sonia, for I am with you. Do not be dismayed, Sonia, for I am your God. I will strengthen you and will help you. That's for you, Sonia, and anyone else that's struggling with their faith and going through difficult personal relationships as well. And we're reminded also in Ephesians that we're to be kind and compassionate to one another and forgiving as Christ has forgiven. Now, I don't know the circumstances between you and your daughter, but do pray, Lord Jesus, that Sonia is able to let go of anything that may have hurt her in the communication between her and her daughter, that she will be forgiven just as she forgives her daughter. And I pray, Lord, that you would open the door, the bridge of reconciliation between them to your glory. And that this isn't just about reconciliation, but this is about you at the centre of it. May both Jan and her daughter come to know you in a new way, maybe for the first time for her daughter, to your glory. Amen. Thank you to Marge in the West Midlands. She's asked that we pray for her. She's developed agoraphobia on top of long COVID. Lord, we lift Marge to you right now. We ask, Father, that you would give her respite from these symptoms that she's dealing with, that there would be no fear in her, as we were reminded by that scripture earlier on from Ephesians, that she's not to fear. You are with Marge also this morning as we head towards afternoon. And that her healing would come and her faith would be increased to your glory. Amen. We also pray for Henry, who needs Jesus, and a retaining wall that needs to be fixed, but no idea how. That's a text that's come in from somebody on 528. Thank you very much. We pray for Henry. We pray that his faith would come. He would come to know Jesus in a way that is unchangeable and shakeable. And Lord, for the practical need of that wall needing fixing, Father, would you provide the means for that? Maybe a knock on the door from somebody who's able. Maybe the neighbour might be able to help to fix that and resolve it for that anonymous texter. We also had a message in from somebody on 359 who said, can you pray for me? The people in the next flat smoke, and by smoking my face. Lord, please. Father, would you prevent that from happening again? That's so unpleasant. And they were also asked that we pray for them because they have a bad back and knee. None of her friends and family speak to her, and the benefits did not go in last week. Lord, there is a lot there. But Lord, would you give, in your mercy, respite? Father, would there be friendship that grows with the neighbours rather than animosity and this sort of behaviour of the smoking? Lord, would you bring healing to the bad back and the knee? And reconciliation between this person and their family as well. And Father, would you provide financially for them too? Again, to your glory. Amen. I've had another message in from May to say, please pray for our family friend Jeremiah. Please pray he finds a suitable job and place to live. Pray that Jeremiah will hear God's voice and will come to know God, how much God loves him. Also pray for my friend Sue, who has a collapsed back. She lives alone and her carer is taking care of her. Please pray for her healing and that she comes to know God's love and salvation. That's from May. Thank you, May, that you're such a good friend to pray for those two people, to request those prayers in that way. Thank you, Lord Jesus, for Jeremiah. Father, we pray that he would find a good job and a place to live. Father, may he be surrounded by good Christian friends, work colleagues, and he will hear your voice and he would know your voice, just as the word says, and he will come to know how much he is loved by you so specially and preciously. We also pray for May's friend who has a collapsed back, that that would be healed, that the pain would go away, would be eased, even now as we pray. Father, we pray that she would not feel alone while she has a carer for her, that she'd be surrounded by a cloud of witnesses, Lord, that she would be encouraged each day. Maybe if she listens to this station, know that she's part of a bigger family. We pray that she would come to know your love and your salvation. We pray a special blessing for her friend May as well. We pray that you'd enrich her over the course of this week. And Carol in Manchester, thank you, Carol. Your prayer, actually, I'm going to share that for my mum as well. It's a very similar request from my heart. So thank you, Carol. And Carol said, my request is for the Lord Almighty to continue to bless our beloved mom and family. May he continue to give us health and strength to care for our mom, who needs attentively with love, dignity and affection. Amen. and may continue to keep a watchful eye over her, Lord, I pray. Thank you, Lord, for each and every day we have our mom in our lives, as she's a true blessing. What a wonderful mom she is. I ask for a prayer of healing for my mom's very swollen right hand and leg. May the pain ease and her appointment to the hospital come through soon. Yes, Lord, hear this prayer. Thank you, Lord, for your grace. In your grace and mercy, my prayer is also for all carers who do an amazing work each and every day. Continue to bless them and keep them and keep them going on. May they keep on keeping on, she says. Accept these prayers, our loving Lord God. Amen. Love always from Carol in Manchester. Thank you, Lord, for Carol and her family, for their prayers, for their mom, and the way that she's so loved by her children. Thank you, Lord, for that. What a wonderful mother she is. Would you meet her every need and bless those who are caring for her in a really remarkable way. And let the family hear how encouraged they have been, perhaps through the witness of their mom or for her children, from her children, including Carol in Manchester. Bless them, Lord, for your name's sake. Amen. Do keep those messages coming in. We will come back to more prayers in just a while, a little bit later on. And don't forget, we have our time of communion coming up just after the 12 o'clock news this morning. So if you'd like to take part in that, you might want to get some bread and some juice and join with me and many others as we remember our Lord this day.

0: Sewell, the Sounds of Sinach. This is Premier Christian Radio. Worship at Home with me, Charmaine, in for Simon. We'll have the latest news headlines in just a moment, courtesy of James.
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2: Hello there, I'm James Lewis. Plans to keep Britain flying this summer have been set out following concerns about a possible shortage in jet fuel due to the ongoing war in the Middle East. The government says airlines will be allowed to group passengers from different flights onto fewer planes to avoid carrying empty seats. It'll focus on routes where there are multiple trips to one destination on the same day. The Conservatives say it could favour airlines, but Transport Secretary Heidi Alexander says it's the right thing to do.
3: It is responsible for government to do sensible contingency planning to enable the airlines to be responsible in how they set their schedules so that people aren't dealing with a last-minute text saying that you can't get your flight.
2: Meanwhile, a major incident's been declared after two people died in an explosion at a property in Bristol. Police were called to the address in Sterncourt Road at around 6:30 this morning and evacuated residents living nearby. Officers say they're treating the incident as suspicious and a cordon will remain in place for some time. Two women have died while trying to cross the channel on a small boat carrying around 80 people. French authorities believe they were in their 20s and from Sudan. Three other passengers are in a critical condition. The vessel began to drift in the water off the coast of France after its engine failed. Green Party leader Zach Polanski says we shouldn't confuse pro-Palestine marches with anti-Semitic behaviour. The Tories are calling on the government to ban demonstrations over concerns they're fueling a rise in violence on Jewish communities. Two Jewish men were stabbed in North London on Wednesday. Organisers of the events deny there's a connection. Mr. Polanski agrees.
4: There are people who are unsafe, Jewish people, and that's clearly true. There are also people who feel like the marches are hate marches. I'm saying as a Jewish person who marches with many Jewish people against the occupation in Palestine, when people say that makes them feel unsafe, that's a distortion of what the march is.
2: Young people have emerged as the loneliest group in Scotland in new research by Christian think tank Logos. It's because of a weakening of community institutions like libraries and youth clubs, pressures on family stability and the impact of digital communication. Logos chief executive Shona Haslam tells Premier the role churches can play has been left out of the conversation.
5: We saw that in kind of our survey results as well when we asked people, do you think the Scottish Government recognises faith as an important contributor to policy? And 82% of people thought that they didn't. Thinking about how government engages with faith communities and thinking about how they listen to Christians when developing policy is really key.
2: And the Pope's appointed a formerly undocumented migrant to lead Catholics in the US state of West Virginia. The picks also gained attention because of Bishop Avelio Menjivar's Aliyah's criticism of Donald Trump's immigration policies. The weather, cloudy with showers today, heaviest in southern England and Wales. That's the latest from the Premier News team. For more stories from a Christian perspective, head to premierchristian.news.
6: Back in the days, about 5 years ago, I should say, I was diagnosed with heart failure. 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And it was so amazing to have somewhere that we could run to for refuge, not only for me, but for the world, to listen to, for the gospel to be preached to the world. So, yeah, I'm giving God the glory. 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

0: Live recording from Kristen DiMarco here on Premier Christian Radio at 10 minutes past 12 on this Sunday, the 3rd of May. Hope you're well and enjoying this day that the Lord has made for you, for me. He has a plan for each of us, doesn't he? So why don't we join together as we normally do here on a Sunday morning, or afternoon now, for our time of communion, as Simon would normally do, hands over to one of our team. And today it's the lovely Michael Vanstone, who you can normally hear on a Friday morning on Inspirational Breakfast, or tonight, he's doing both shifts today, tonight at 10 o'clock for worship, premiere tonight, I should say, with Michael Vanstone. And here he is.
1: Thank you, Simon. So let me welcome you as we share Holy Communion together. First, the invitation. Come to this sacred table, not because you must, but because you may. Come not to testify that you are righteous, but that you sincerely love our Lord Jesus Christ and desire to be his true disciples. Come not because you're strong, but because you are weak. Not because you have any claim on heaven's rewards, but because in your frailty and sin, you stand in constant need of heaven's mercy and help. Let's hear some words of Jesus. I am the bread of life, Jesus told them. Whoever comes to me will never be hungry. Whoever believes in me will never be thirsty. I am the bread of life that has come down from heaven. If anyone eats this bread, he will live forever. The bread which I shall give is my own flesh, given for the life of the world. Jesus said, Listen, I stand at the door and knock. If anyone hears my voice and opens the door, I will come into the house and eat with them, and they with me. Now let us pray. And so, Lord, as in a moment we prepare to eat the bread and drink the wine, we pray that with your Holy Spirit within us and around us, we will find ourselves utterly grateful and deeply aware of your love and your presence in a new and fresh way. Help us, we pray, to recognize that if it wasn't for you and your grace, we could never be in this place. So we thank you for your love, your goodness, your kindness, your patience with us. And we pray that you will feed us with the body and blood of Christ as we share both separately and yet together. And may your presence rest upon us all, for we ask it in Jesus' name. Amen. And so to the words of the institution. The Apostle Paul says this as he writes to the

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1: Until he comes again. Now let's pray. So Lord, we know that when Jesus was sharing the bread and wine with his disciples, he led in a prayer of thanksgiving. And Lord, we come with thanksgiving for the bread and for the wine. The way that these two symbols just remind us so powerfully of the death of Jesus Christ for us. His body broken, his blood shed. Minister to us as we eat and drink together, we pray, in Jesus' name. Amen. So let's each take the bread and hear the words of Jesus once again. This is my body which is given for you. Do this in remembrance of me. So take this in remembrance that Christ died for you, and feed on him in your heart by faith with thanksgiving. Let's eat together now. So it's time for us to take the wine or the grape juice as we remember Jesus' words. This cup is the new covenant between God and his people, an agreement confirmed with my blood. Do this in remembrance of me as often as you drink it. So drink this and remember that Christ's blood was shed for you, and be thankful. Let's drink together. Let's pray. And so, Lord, we thank you so much for being with us as we shared the bread and the wine together. Even though we're in different places and our lives are very different from each other, we thank you that we have been bonded together in you as disciples and followers of Jesus Christ. And we now pray for each other that as we face the week ahead, that your Holy Spirit will fill us and equip us to serve you in a way that honors you and is a blessing to others. So, Lord, we open our lives to your Holy Spirit, and we invite him to fill us and make us ready for everything that lies ahead. And now, may the grace of our Lord Jesus Christ and the love of God and the fellowship of the Holy Spirit be with us all evermore. Amen.

In You Alone, that's where we find our peace, our comfort, our hope. Thank you, Kim Hill. This is Premier Christian Radio. 25 minutes past 12 on this lovely Sunday afternoon, the 3rd of May. If you're celebrating today, we celebrate with you. And I want to tell you about something else happening this May. In fact, it's this Thursday coming. It's a monthly prayer gathering. We're calling it United. If you haven't been before, can I encourage you to show up? It's free. And we're a big believer. We really believe that prayer does change things. Prayer brings hope. It changes our atmosphere. It shifts situations. When we are gathered together, he is at work. And we're inviting you to join Premier's monthly United gathering. That's with believers like you from across all backgrounds and ages, united together in prayer. The next one, as I said, is this Thursday. 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And the thing I love about these sorts of events is you never know, you might make a new friend or two.

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to the V-I-C-T-R-O-Y. That's what he said. Ride on, King Jesus, from the Shalom Chorale here for you on Premier Christian Radio. And before that, Tom Reed, and thank you. And to May, who sent in a message through the Premier Plus app. Thank you, May, for getting in touch. She asked me about the song that we played a bit earlier on, and I think it was the one Kim Hill who sang In You Alone, and that was a lovely song we heard a bit earlier on. Charmaine, in for Simon Ward here on this Sunday morning or afternoon. I keep saying it's morning. Do you know what it is? You lose sense of time and day when you're in the studio because I can't actually see outside. Just see windows, but not outside. Anyway, it is afternoon, I'm reliably told, and it's 23 minutes to one, and hopefully that song got you dancing around your living room or bopping along in your car if that's how you're listening to us. 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Right, coming your way, we're going to hear some more great songs, an encouraging song from Delirious, no less. Perhaps you'll remember being a big fan of theirs when they were doing their thing back in 10 years ago now or so. But we've also got some great songs for you. There's still time as well. If you'd like to send in your prayer request, you can do so by emailing me in the studio. The address is studio@premier.org.uk, studio@premier.org.uk. You can also send a text to 66777, making sure the first word of your message is Premier. And thank you to you if you have sent me an email just to say, nice to hear my voice. Thank you. It's nice to know that you're there. This is Elevation Rhythm, and Over and Over.

Oh, I tell you something, there's something about declaring and asking the Lord for exactly what you need. You know, that faith to face the giants. And I love that. That's Sanctus Real with confidence. And before that, Elevation Rhythm, reminding us that we are to praise him over and over again. He is worthy of every single praise. Now, if you're the praying kind, I told you a bit earlier on about our United Prayer Gathering, which takes place this Thursday afternoon, evening actually, from 8 p.m. It's an online event that we host every month, and you're invited to take part. If you'd like more details of that, you can head over to premier.org.uk/United. It's a free event, but you just need to register so you can get the link to join many others who will be gathered on Thursday evening at 8. But what I wanted to tell you about was that coming up after the 1 o'clock news is Prayers of Hope. And each week, Ian Britton, one of our key producers, scours the UK wide and gets prayers from church leaders, ordinary folk like you and I, people in different walks of life on the issues of the day. So, you know, there'll be prayers about what's going on in the world around us, but also prayers that are very specific to our Christian walk. And it's a really lovely hour of time, reflection of prayer. And perhaps you'd like to join in for that. That's coming up at 1 o'clock this afternoon, Prayers of Hope. And of course, you can hear a shortened version of that later on this evening right here on Premier Christian Radio.

0: My prayer is that you experience the hands of his loving kindness as reflected there in that song from Delirious. It's 4 minutes to 1 o'clock, and soon we'll be hearing a lovely hour of prayer from a prayer on all sorts of issues to do with the current affairs, the state of our nation, but also prayers that are very much linked to your walk and my walk with the Lord Jesus. And before I hand over to Ian Britton, who's going to host that show, let me remind you of the blessing from Numbers chapter 6, verses 24 to 26. I pray this with my son every time I leave him or drop him off to school. The Lord bless you and keep you. The Lord make his face shine on you and be gracious to you. The Lord turn his face toward you and give you his peace.
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1: Good afternoon, I'm James Lewis. The government set out plans for protecting summer holidays from disruption and avoiding last-minute cancellations for passengers. It's over concerns about a shortage of jet fuel due to the ongoing war in the Middle East. Under the plans, airlines could group together people who've booked separate flights onto the same plane to avoid empty seats. The Sun's travel editor Lisa Minot explains how that might work.
2: What you're going to see is airlines contracting where they've got multiple flights to destinations in the same day. Like if Lufthansa got 10 flights between London and Frankfurt, they will perhaps reduce that schedule because there might not be the same demand for those business routes in peak season.
1: Two people have died in what's been described as a suspicious explosion at a house in Bristol. Police have declared a major incident but insist they're not treating it as terror-related. Two women in their 20s have drowned while trying to cross the English Channel on a small boat. The vessel carrying 82 people drifted off the coast after its engine failed. Pressure's mounting on the Prime Minister to ban pro-Palestine marches over concerns they put the Jewish community in danger. That's what the Tories want, while Sir Keir Starmer wants to crack down on the chants heard at demonstrations.
3: When you hear some of those chants, then clearly there should be tougher action in relation to that. Many people in the Jewish community have said to me, it's the repeat nature, it's the cumulative effect. Now, I accept that, which is why we intend to deal with cumulative effects.
1: Two Jewish men were stabbed in Golders Green in North London on Wednesday. Pro-Palestine campaigners say there isn't a connection between peaceful protests and the recent violence. A new report's found that young people are the loneliest group in Scottish society. Christian think tank Logos are drawing attention to the weakening of community and charity institutions as well as family instability as the drivers of isolation. Its report highlights how the role of churches has been overlooked by politicians. Logos's Shona Haslam tells Premier there's also been an imbalance in attention.
4: And a lot of it's to do with the amount of investment that has gone in to the elderly population and targeting that loneliness. And it really does beg the question about what governments and what society can do to help our young people connect more effectively when so much of their lives is online.
1: Liverpool Cathedral's responded to online theory suggesting a fire in its tower was a religiously motivated attack. A cathedral spokesperson says there was only minimal damage after the blaze on Friday, with no indication it was a deliberate act. And the US Secretary of State is expected to visit the Vatican this week, according to several Italian newspapers. There's been no confirmation on whether Marco Rubio, who's a practicing Roman Catholic, will meet Pope Leo. It's after his boss, Donald Trump, has repeatedly verbally attacked the Pope over his stance on the Iran war and migration. The weather, heavy showers are expected over southern England and Wales, driest in Scotland but chilly. That's the latest from the Premier News team. For more stories from a Christian perspective, head to premierchristian.news.
5: My name's Marlene. I'm 74 years of age. I just retired last year and I live in a town called Larne. It's on the East Antrim coast here in the north of Ireland. I've lived here all my life and, as I say, I've just retired last year, so I have a lot more time in my hands and I like to do some voluntary work. I was introduced to your station by my younger sister who just loves it, and she thought she would pass the information on to me, and I'm so glad she did. I love your station because it's so informative. I'm blessed every time I turn it on, whether it's someone asking for prayer, perhaps just speaking on a subject that's dear to my heart, or just perhaps Stuart or Jill Briscoe giving us a lovely talk on some themes from Scripture. 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Please keep up the good work, and as the Lord said to us all, go into all the world and preach the gospel, and you certainly are doing that. Many thanks and God bless.
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0: You're listening to Premier Christian Radio. My name's Ian Britton, and it's time for us to come together on the fifth Sunday of Easter to answer the call to pray, prayers of hope. Coming up, we have a testimony from a woman who came to faith with the help of the prison ministry, Junction 42, along with the usual variety of prayers from across the country. But first, as we come together into the presence of Almighty God, I'd like to read today's psalm. It's Psalm 31, verses 1 to 5 and 15 and 16. So, Psalm 31, and we'll start at verse 1. In you, Lord, I have taken refuge. Let me never be put to shame. Deliver me in your righteousness. Turn your ear to me. Come quickly to my rescue. Be my rock of refuge, a strong fortress to save me. Since you are my rock and my fortress, for the sake of your name, lead and guide me. Keep me free from the trap that is set for me, for you are my refuge. In your hands I commit my spirit. Deliver me, Lord, my faithful God. My times are in your hands. Deliver me from the hands of my enemies, from those who pursue me. Let your face shine on your servant. Save me in your unfailing love. This is the word of the Lord. Thanks be to God. So, as we come to pray, may the words of our mouths and the meditation of our hearts be pleasing in your sight, Lord, for you are our rock and our Redeemer.
1: My name is Michael Hopkins, and I am moderator of the Wessex Synod of the United Reformed Church. Will you pray with me? Living God, when the world feels heavy, teach us to hope. We pray for all caught up in war, violence, and fear, for those who have lost homes, loved ones, safety, or peace. We pray for people living with poverty, debt, hunger, and uncertainty, for those who wake each day wondering how they will manage. We pray for young people carrying anxiety about the future, and for all who feel lonely, unseen, or overwhelmed. God, give us hope that is more than wishful thinking. Hope rooted in your love, hope honest enough to face suffering, and strong enough to keep serving. Kindle light where there is despair, bring peace where there is fear, renew courage where people are weary. And make us people of hope, gentle in speech, generous in love, faithful in prayer, and ready to act. In Jesus' name, Amen.

Gracious and loving Creator, we look into your world and listen for the heartbeat of a baby, for the spring bird song, for the raindrops as they fall, the wind as it rustles through the trees, the sound of children playing outside, dogs barking, a choir singing. All these things that you have created and love. Incomprehensible God, help us to listen more to these positive signs of creation in the face of global news, where we feel so helpless. We cannot forget the challenges of these people in war-torn areas, and we pray for all those peoples in this crisis. Lord, it is so overwhelming. Allow us, Lord, occasionally to listen to your still small voice and the wonderfully and fearfully things that you have made and you love. Amen.

I'm Michael Slade, and I am a retired Church of England vicar living in Northumberland. From faraway places, we hear the sounds of bombs, missiles, and drones being fired between powerful nations. Yet drowned out are the sounds of suffering, of the victims to these actions, the injured, bereaved, and witnesses. We pray for the holy innocents, the children in school like on any other day, but whose lives were cut short by war. We pray for ordinary civilians going about their daily lives, who are now impacted by these actions, and wonder with fear and uncertainty about what the future holds for them and their countries. And we pray for the powerful old men in leadership positions, who at their word can unleash devastation upon peoples far away. We ask that you will bind the hands of those who seek to kill, temper the words that carry unintended meaning in the ears of those of a different culture, and bring peace to reign in the hearts and minds of presidents and prime ministers. For we ask these things in the name of the Prince of Peace, our Lord and Saviour, Jesus Christ. Amen.

0: You're listening to Premier Christian Radio. My name's Ian Britton and this is Prayers of Hope. Today's Gospel reading is John chapter 14, verses 1 to 14. That's John chapter 14, and we're going to start at verse 1.
1: Do not let your hearts be troubled. You believe in God? Believe also in me. My Father's house has many rooms. If that were not so, would I have told you that I am going there to prepare a place for you? And if I go and prepare a place for you, I will come back and take you to be with me, so that you also may be where I am. You know the way to the place where I am going. Thomas said to him, Lord, we don't know where you are going, so how can we know the way? Jesus answered, I am the way, and the truth, and the life. No one comes to the Father except through me. If you really know me, you will know my Father as well. From now on, you do know him and have seen him. Philip said, Lord, show us the Father, and that will be enough for us. Jesus answered, Don't you know me, Philip, even after I have been among you such a long time? Anyone who has seen me has seen the Father. How can you say, show us the Father? Don't you believe that I am in the Father and that the Father is in me? The words I say to you, I do not speak on my own authority. Rather, it is the Father living in me who is doing his work. Believe me when I say that I am in the Father and the Father is in me. Or at least believe on the evidence of the works themselves. Very truly I tell you, whoever believes in me will do the works I have been doing,

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1: We pray for each of us as voters that you'd give us discernment to elect women and men who will seek to serve everyone across our communities and strive to be agents of unity in our divided world. And we bring before you all those who will be elected, that they may govern with sensitivity and a deep concern and compassion for everyone in society, especially those who may be overlooked or ignored. But above all our earthly governments and authorities, we know that all power and authority comes from you, from the living God who reigns in eternity. All praise and honor be to him. Amen.

Hello, my name is Deborah Jarvis from South Wales. Matthew 22:36-39 says, Teacher, which is the greatest commandment in the law? Jesus said to him, You should love the Lord your God with all your heart, with all your soul, and with all your mind. This is the first and great commandment. And the second is like it. You shall love your neighbour as yourself. Lord Jesus, I pray for each one of us that we will put you first in every area of our lives. I pray that our hearts will be full of devotion to you. You will be number one, Jesus, in our lives and in everything we do, from the time we wake in the morning until we lay down to rest at night. Lord Jesus, I pray that our heart, our soul, our mind are totally devoted to you, that this will cause an outpouring of love to those around us. I pray for our neighbours, Jesus, that you will help us to love them as we do ourselves. Whether we live in a busy city, a town, village, or rural hamlet, I pray you will help us to become more aware of our neighbours around us and their needs, and that you will show us ways of how we can reach out with acts of kindness that demonstrate your love through us. I pray where there seems to be hardness of heart or barriers of opposition, that Holy Spirit, you will soften their hearts to receive your love into their lives. I pray this in Jesus' name. Amen.

Hello, my name is Peter Burns. I'm a Baptist minister in North Somerset. Romans 5, verses 1 to 2 tell us this. Therefore, since we have been justified through faith, we have peace with God through our Lord Jesus Christ, through whom we have gained access by faith into this grace in which we now stand. I want to suggest that there is a fundamental desire in all of us to find peace with God. We have this craving for peace, which is at the heart of every human problem. We search for this elusive emotion in all directions, career, health programs, our family, for instance. But at some stage, these

churches leave us feeling let down. The desire for true peace in our heart doesn't arrive. Romans 5 suggests that such peace is what only God can provide. It is only the God who creates us who has the power and the supremacy to control our future. Only this God who counts the hairs on our head and knows all things numbers the days we will live. Only He can deal with any and every area of disobedience and unrighteousness. And His solution, which bathes us with peace, is found through faith in the Lord Jesus Christ. Jesus is the one who deals with that which causes our separation, our lack of peace, and who restores a relationship with His Father. Only Jesus is the one who died in our place to bear the punishment that our disobedience deserved. And this Jesus is ready to give every one of us peace and unhindered access to the full extent of love God has for us. In response to that gift, we praise Him and we pray to Him. Lord God, thank You that through the work of Jesus, Your Son, we can discover the reality of peace with You. Help us to turn away from all that diverts our attention and disturbs our minds, and to receive from You the beautiful relationship You choose to give us. As we lean upon You, please enable us to know deep within the peace which You offer. We ask this for Your glory. Amen.

0: 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Coming up, we've a testimony from a woman who came to faith with the help of the prison ministry Junction 42. Now, before we take a moment for you to pray your own prayers, let's say the Lord's Prayer together.
1: Our Father, who art in heaven, hallowed be thy name. Thy kingdom come, thy will be done, on earth as it is in heaven. Give us this day our daily bread, and forgive us our trespasses, as we forgive those who trespass against us. And lead us not into temptation, but deliver us from evil. For thine is the kingdom, the power, and the glory, forever and ever. Amen.

This is Mark Green, a prayer for the week ahead. Father God, Lord of this Sabbath day, Lord of every day, what a relief it is to be able to place all that this coming week may bring into your wise and tender hands. So we bring you the challenges we can foresee, perhaps the challenge of too much to do, perhaps the challenge of too little to do, perhaps the challenge of sickness or limitation. Father, you have foreseen it all. Help us to walk in the ways of your Son, alert to the promptings of your Spirit. And Father, we bring you also the challenges and opportunities we cannot foresee, the unexpected, the inconvenient, the downright irritating, the exhilarating, the excruciating, the heart-lifting and the heart-sinking. Father, you have foreseen it all. Fill us with your Spirit, that we may carry the fragrant presence of Jesus, whatever comes our way. Help us to do our every task, big or small, as if we were doing it for you. Help us to see every encounter, fleeting or extended, physical or virtual, as an opportunity to bless someone with an attentive ear, a warm smile, a helpful word, a timely text, a gracious favour. And thank you that whatever this week brings, you are Emmanuel, God with us in it all. May we know the delight of your presence, O Lord our God, and may you establish the work of our hands. Yes, may you establish the work of our hands. In the name of your Son, Jesus, our Lord, we pray.

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2: 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We're going behind the scenes at a unique marathon. 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

0: Welcome back. My name's Ian Britton. You're listening to Premier Christian Radio, and this is Prayers of Hope. But before we continue with our prayer time together, I'd like to share a testimony with you.
1: My name's Claire Dixon. I was sectioned at 9. I've had problems since 9-year-old. I was a prostitute at 14. Straight on heroin. Abusive relationships. Start getting in trouble with the police. I also went through a lot of self-harming. And then it just kept getting worse and worse. I went to prison for antisocial behaviour order for prostitution. And it was embarrassing, it was all over the paper. My family were heartbroken. Moved back down to Middlesbrough, my area, and ended up just going from bad to worse, bad relationships, just more drink, zoppiclone, crack. It was horrendous. Really hurting people all the time, all the way through. And then I got prison. Got 6 years. I started still taking drugs in prison. I used to sell drugs in prison, take drugs in prison, and it was just, it's not good at all. It's really not good. Got out of prison, back into a bad relationship, really bad. I had a little girl. She got took off me. But she got kept her family. I can see her when she's 18. And then I've ended up going back to prison again. Another 3.5 years. It's still been bad relationships again, just beaten up, attacked. Really, really bad. Hospitalised as well, like drug overdoses, just everything, everything. It's been absolutely horrendous. I used to always pray when I was young, hoping there was someone there. And then the last partner I was in, I looked at his phone and he was going to take my life. He'd dug my grave for me. And I had post-traumatic stress, constantly bad nightmares all the time because of my ex-partner going to murder me. They put me in jail for my own protection as well. I was in the cell and I was at the Bible always with me. And I looked and I said, if there's a God, please help me. And I picked the Bible up and I closed my eyes and I opened it at a page and put my finger on. And it was about Jesus, about hope and helping. So I thought about it for a minute. And then I put the TV on and it was the Alpha Course and it was exactly the same. So that got me intrigued. So I started to read 10 pages a day. And I got to know him. That was the first time I got to know him. And it just changed me from then. When I realised, I started reading and I found out he was real. I got on my hands and knees on the floor and I bowed down 3 times to him and just thanked him. I got my parole. I done everything right. Got my parole. When I went out, I had so good intentions of doing well. When I went out, I done it, got a drugs test. I knew I was getting a drugs test. It come back that they couldn't. It was inconclusive. So they said, you've been taking drugs, and I really hadn't. So I went back to prison. But I believe that was, you know, for safety. So when I went back, I started to read the Bible a lot more. I did read a lot more of the Bible and learn more. And then I got out and messed up again. I met another partner, bad relationship. But I'd stuck to a partner because I was so scared of my ex-partner going to murder me. So I used to think that I needed someone around, which I didn't. And then from there, I went back to prison again. Abusive relationship, went back to prison again, but it was only for 6 months. In the same cell that I was in the first time, I was like, this is full circle for me. And then since then, I've started reading the Bible a lot more. Got out, messed up for a bit again. I was sick of my life, I was sick of it. I just thought there's something better for me. So I had no house, no home. I was just on the streets a year and a half. It was just horrendous. So then after that, someone cuckooed the house with drugs. They moved me from there to where I am now. And it's just been amazing. It's just been amazing. Started reading again. Didn't know anything about myself and being that young. So if you just see the picture of me before to the picture now, it's just so, so different. Although I knew Jesus for a while. I didn't feel the presence. Just thought it was something wrong in my heart, and it was like, woof, woof, and I was like, because I'm a bit of a dramatic person, so I was like, oh, something's wrong. It wasn't, it was spirit, and it was just amazing, the warmth and the feeling that I knew. I had no family. He's got my family back. I've got church. I've got friends. A house. Everything that I needed for the house. Everything. And I volunteer at the church. I've stopped heroin. I've stopped crack. I don't smoke. I've just... The first time in my life, so he's got all my family around me. I've had no confidence. He's getting me out walking, doing things. What I would never have done. The first time in my life, I've got hope of the future. I'm sorry for crying. I'm sorry for it being all muddled and, you know... Like, everything now, even the appointments I stick to, the places I go, the courses and everything, it's just doing absolutely amazing. For someone who had no confidence, he's, like, I'm still a little bit shy with things, but it's brand new to me. So from where I've come from, hell, to here, where I am now, I take this any day, and I want to help other people. What's been my situation? Because I've had crowds in the papers for Crasbos. The robberies, the charges I had to now, I don't even swear, I was a foul-mouthed, horrible person. The devil had his claws right in me, but now Jesus got me, and I absolutely love that, and I'm so grateful. I'm very grateful for what he's doing in my life, and I'm so optimistic for the future. I'm so optimistic for the future. For the first time, there's hope. But I need other people. I need to get stronger as well still. It's only early, but to see where I was to where I am is amazing.
0: Thanks to Claire there for sharing through her tears some of her testimony. I met Claire at the Newcastle offices of the Prison Ministry, Junction 42. It's such an encouragement to hear firsthand from people about how they encountered God and how he continues to speak into their lives. If you'd like to know more about the good news Claire was sharing about, check out our website, premier.org.uk/Jesus. 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
2: I am Captain Cor van der Woude, Salvation Army officer, pastor, serving in Barry, Greater Manchester. Dear Father, Son and Holy Spirit, Triune God, thank you that you are never further away than a prayer. You're always reachable. Thank you that in you I can find my true self, the person you had in mind when you created me. In a time where it seems that I can only be somebody if I have power, wealth and status. In a time where it seems that there is no absolute truth, I thank you that you show me another way, that you show me the truth, that in your living word, the Bible, I can find what it is really all about. I thank you, Jesus, that you walked this earth, so I have a God who is not at a distance. On the contrary, you are very close. I thank you, Holy Spirit, that you guide me every day. So please guide me today to follow Jesus' example through true humility, serving the people around me, and in that way making a difference for one person at a time, showing that I truly see them so that they can be found and that they can find you in how I serve them. And in that finding true peace and comfort in spite of circumstances. Help me today to make a difference. Thank you, Lord, that in you nothing is impossible. I pray this in the holy and powerful name of Jesus. Amen.

Father God, we turn to you, for you are the source and giver of peace. We pray for those whose turmoil lies within them, for those troubled by guilt, traumatized by fear, or haunted by bad memories. Comfort them. May they discover your peace, which passes all understanding. This we ask in the loving name of Jesus. Amen.

I'm Emma Wright, the County Ecumenical Officer for Churches Together in Herefordshire and Churches Together in England Trustee. Here's a prayer for today. Lord, thank you for everything you do for us. Thank you that you reward everything that we do, even when no one sees it. Lord, thank you that our blessing and our reward is in heaven, and that you hold us tightly in the palm of your hand. Pray that your peace will surpass beyond all understanding, and we'll know that you are making a way for us. In Jesus' name, amen.

0: This is Prayers of Hope on the fifth Sunday of Easter. My name's Ian Britton, and you're listening to Premier Christian Radio. Today's New Testament reading is 1 Peter chapter 2, verses 2 to 10. That's 1 Peter chapter 2, and we're going to start at verse 2.
1: Like newborn babies, crave pure spiritual milk, so that by it you may grow up in your salvation, now that you have tasted that the Lord is good. As you come to him, the living stone, rejected by humans but chosen by God and precious to him, you also, like living stones, are being built into a spiritual house to be a holy priesthood, offering spiritual sacrifices acceptable to God through Jesus Christ. For in Scripture it says, "See, I lay a stone in Zion, a chosen and precious cornerstone, and the one who trusts in him will never be put to shame. Now to you who believe, this stone is precious. But to those who do not believe, the stone the builders rejected has become the cornerstone, and a stone that causes people to stumble, and a rock that makes them fall. They stumble because they disobey the message, which is also what they were destined for. But you are a chosen people, a royal priesthood, a holy nation, God's special possession, that you may declare the praises of him who called you out of darkness into his wonderful light. Once you were not a people, but now you are the people of God. Once you had not received mercy, but now you have received mercy."
0: That was the word of the Lord. Thanks be to God.

Paul tells us in 2 Corinthians 5 that God has reconciled us to himself through Christ and has given us the ministry of reconciliation. So I'd like us to pray for reconciliation. Lord, we confess that we've messed up. There have been things we've said or done or thought which were wrong, which hurt others. And there have been times when we've failed to do the right thing or the kind thing. We ask you for forgiveness. Thank you that through Christ's sacrifice, we know you're able and willing to forgive us. Thank you for reconciling us to yourself. And Lord, please give us a ministry of reconciliation. Help us to listen well to those we come into contact with. Help us to understand where people are coming from. Use us, we pray, to bring people together, to be peacemakers where there's conflict, to work for justice where we see people being treated unfairly. Help us to model your grace and mercy in the way we deal with others, so that we would be your ambassadors as we go through daily lives, drawing other people towards you.

I'm Brenda, Vicar of St. Francis Parish Church in Ingleby, Barwick. Let us pray. Lord Jesus, this world seems so crazy, and just when we think it can't get any worse, something else happens. But Lord, we know that you were born into a crazy world yourself, into an occupied country, into a messy stable situation, into a messy family situation, your mother having conceived before she was married to Joseph. And Lord, we know that you are well acquainted with the human situation. Lord, we ask that you give us all as Christians a double helping of your Holy Spirit fruit, the fruit of the Spirit that we hear about in Galatians 5, the fruit that is love, joy, peace, patience, kindness, goodness, faithfulness, gentleness, and self-control. And Lord, that by this fruit we may turn our small corner of the world into peaceful places where your light shines bright. In Jesus' name, amen.

Oh, Father God, I thank you today that you are there. Father, sometimes it's more than I can bear to think that somebody hasn't got you in their lives, because I just talk to you all the time through the day. And so today, Lord, I'm just thinking of those who feel they have nobody. Maybe they are alone and their family members have gone, or there's broken relationships. Lord, would you draw near? Would you show them that you are the good shepherd? I'm reminded of that sheep that wandered off, and your word says that we all like sheep have gone astray, and we've done those things that we've wanted to do instead of what you've wanted us to do. And yet, as the good shepherd, you don't give up. And you go searching and looking until you find us. Oh God, will you impress that truth on somebody's heart today, that you will keep looking until you find that lost sheep? Lord, help us to admit that we're lost. Sometimes pride stops us coming to you. Lord, help us in humble repentance to come to you, the only wise God and Saviour, and say, I've mucked up. I need you. I'm struggling. I want you in my life. And God, will you reach out and touch us today? In Jesus' name, amen.

Heavenly Father, we commit all we have prayed into your hands. We pray that you will empower us with your strength, that we might be courageous to say and do what is right and just, and that your good and glorious, magnificent and righteous name might be praised. Almighty God, whom truly to know is everlasting life, grant us so perfectly to know your Son, Jesus Christ, to be the way, the truth, and the life, that we may steadfastly follow his steps in the way that leads to eternal life, through Jesus Christ, your Son, our Lord, who lives and reigns with you in the unity of the Holy Spirit, one God, for ever and ever. Amen. As our time draws to a close, I'd like to invite you to say the grace with me. May the grace of the Lord Jesus Christ, and the love of God, and the fellowship of the Holy Spirit be with us all, now and evermore. Amen.

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Coming up in just a few minutes, an hour of worship music for a Sunday afternoon. And then 3 hours of great Bible teaching.

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1: Among the Christians, but according to what we've heard today, to walk by the Spirit is in this second usage of the word, and that is to walk by the Spirit as the rule of our living. You're not walking by the law to try to keep the law. You're not walking by an ethical standard or by just being a proper good Christian. That's included, but that's the foundation for this second walk. And then he pointed out also it's by the new creation. We were created in the old creation by God's creating word that brought us into being. But we are recreated by regeneration. We are brought into God with God's life, and this life makes us a new creation. Now we are to walk as a new creation. Chris, I think many Christians think of the Christian walk as being turn over a new leaf and we try to do better. And we may succeed in this, but this is really not the second walk. And then he mentioned also our pursuing to gain Christ. This is really what puts real meaning in the goal of our walk, because we're not just here to try to improve ourselves, but we're here to gain Christ. Christ is our life. Christ is our person. Christ is our everything. So there's nothing that he is not that we need. And not only that, but I found out too that it's very necessary that we have the proper church life in order to walk in the Spirit for the goal of God's purpose and his desire. We need the proper corporate living, the proper church life. And without this, it's very difficult for us to go on. The church life, as revealed in the Bible, is really God's rule or his line that we must follow in order to gain Christ, to reach the goal, and to walk according to the Spirit.
2: Francis, I think there's a real hunger for this church life that you mentioned in talking to people that correspond with us from day to day, listening to the program. This is touching something. I think this kind of speaking touches something in the center of every believer. There is something in that divine life that we receive at the moment of salvation that craves this kind of corporate experience and exchange of Christ that we mean when we say church life. We're not just talking about going to church. Most everyone has that opportunity, but we're talking about a kind of corporate living that really magnifies and expresses Christ, aren't we?
1: That's it. I think you're right about the hunger in many people, because this new birth, this new creation, this Spirit that's been put in our spirit, and this Christ that we're gaining, there's something very corporate in all of this matter. And there's something in every regenerated spirit, the heart of every regenerated person, that craves the fellowship of others. And this fellowship is really what we call the church life. When it's genuinely practiced, this is one of the main rules that we live by in our Christian life.
2: Well, we talked about a minute ago the goal, God's goal, related to our walk by the Spirit, and that is what we want to come to in our final section today. Let's go back to Witness Lee.
3: I just present to you these four rules: the Spirit, the new creation, the gaining of Christ, and the church life. Dear saints, if we do mean business with the Lord today, we need the first kind of work. In our daily life, there must be this kind of virtues: peace, love, joy, faithfulness, meekness, such things. Okay? We need this first kind of work to qualify us, to equip us, that we may take the second work. With the second walk, there is a direction and there is a goal. To reach this goal, there is a highway. Wait, five rules, principles. One is the Spirit. The other is the new creation. And the third one is the gaining of Christ. And the fourth one is the church life. I tell you, if you are not under the regulation of the Spirit all the day, walking this way by your new creation,

0: for gaining Christ by the church life, you may have the first kind of work, but you could never have the second kind of work. You may be considered by many Christians as a nice brother. Even they may say that you are very spiritual and victorious, yet you are purposeless. You are a good, purposeless Christian. You may be spiritual, you may be holy, good coat, you may be victorious, good coat, but surely you are not purposeful, because you don't have a purpose, you don't have a goal, you don't have the second kind of work. We need the first kind of work to equip us. We also need the second kind of work to carry out God's purpose, that we may reach the goal to win the prize. And the prize is just the fullest experience and enjoyment of Christ. We are loving the Lord and we are seeking after Him. We must have these two kind of works. We must have the first kind of work to build up a proper daily living, which qualifies us, equips us, and empowers us to have the second work. And we must have the second work to accomplish something, that we may hit the Lord's goal. Then, of course, that will be a prize to us. Whether we have the first kind of work or we have the second work, all by the Spirit. We walk in the first kind of work by the Spirit, and we walk in the second kind of work also by the Spirit. But in the second kind of work, you have to take care of these few things, the new creation, that is new you, your new man, and then gaining Christ, and then the church life. My, you have to add these three things to your second work. The second work must have the new you, the new man, the new creation, plus the gain of Christ, and plus the church life. Then we will hit God's goal, and that will be a great, glorious prize to us at the end of our work. So there are these two kinds of walks.
1: Francis, the first kind of walk in spirit equips us. And by that walk, we can have even display the fruit of the Spirit. But the second kind of walk brings God's purpose into focus. What does it mean that by heeding God's goal in our walk, to use Witness Lee's words here, that goal will eventually become a prize to us?
2: To gain Christ is our goal. That's our ultimate goal. And how to gain Christ is by this second walk. And the more we gain Christ, the more we are brought into the real oneness with Him, the more enjoyment there is, the greater the prize. And the prize was the full enjoyment of Christ. And this is the ultimate goal of every Christian, is to be brought into the full enjoyment of Christ. He has a way, by our walking according to the Spirit, to bring us day by day into a richer, fuller enjoyment of Christ, until eventually that becomes the prize of all our living. The prize of our goal and everything is Christ Himself. And that Christ is not some objective person beyond us and outside of us, but the Christ we're gaining is the Christ that's subjective, that's within us. And He becomes a prize to us because we become one with Him.
1: Francis, there's a very satisfying element when we start talking about having Christ not just as our Savior, as our Redeemer, whom we have as those things, and we praise the Lord for that, but this surpassing enjoyment that you're describing here, the fullness of the Godhead dwells in Him, and He is all of the fullness of God to us and in us and in our experience. I think most of us have to be quite honest and say we enjoy a portion of Christ, but we all haven't entered into that level of enjoyment, have we? That kind of fullness, that kind of prize.
2: No, I'm afraid we haven't, but this is our desire. I believe this desire is in many people. If they could have this kind of realization that this prize is attainable, right in our present-day living, we can attain the rich enjoyment. Of course, they're the fullest enjoyment will come after we all get fully glorified. But right now, we've been regenerated.
1: Right.
2: We're being renewed.
1: Right.
2: We're being transformed.
1: That's right.
2: We're being sanctified. We'll be conformed to His image. All of these matters are according to the New Testament experience, and one day we'll be glorified. So everything is headed toward that goal, and we can enjoy these kind of riches and this foretaste of this prize even today.
1: Thank you once again for your fellowship and participation. It's always a joy to have you here.
2: Thank you very much for allowing me to come.
1: And of course, it's a great joy and privilege to be able to bring these messages to you, so your being here is most important. Once again, I'd like to thank Francis Ball for being with us, and thank you for being with us. I'm Chris Wilde.

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0: Imagine being one of six children, all sharing the same room. Can you picture what childhood might have been like? Yet from humble beginnings came an award-winning medical doctor whose life is a testimony of faith, resilience, and God's faithfulness. You are going to be inspired by the remarkable story of Dr. Charles Okafor, our guest on New Wine Experience today. Let's listen as he begins to share his journey with us. Dr. Charles, thank you so much for joining us today on New Wine Experience. Tell us in your own words, who is Charles Okafor? Tell us about your background, your journey of faith. Tell us.
1: Yeah, thank you so much for having me. I'm grateful to be here.
0: Thank you.
1: So humbled to be here also. So I'm Dr. Charles Okafor, and I'm a medical doctor. I'm currently doing my training to become a general practitioner in England, United Kingdom. And it's been a wonderful journey. That's what I'm going to say. A lot of people tag their life journey as different things.
0: Yes.
1: Some would say it's a grass to grace journey. Mm. I would rather call it a journey of the faithfulness of God. And that's what it has always been. I happen to be the fourth child from a family that has six children.
0: Six children. Wow.
1: Yes. And it was a balanced equation. So we had three males and three females.
0: Wow.
1: And then just growing up with that size of family, you can imagine, was a lot. I would say it was a lot. Very humble beginning. I would say amazing. Extremely humble beginning. Amazing. Because I could date back my childhood to living in the kind of building they would call "Face me, I slap you."
0: Oh wow!
1: I know people in England might not understand what.
0: And that really just talks about a property where a family will have a room and another family have another room.
1: Yes, and another room, and they're just facing each other. Oh, so wow. It was a one-bedroom apartment, and my parents would live in one of the rooms, and my other five siblings would live in another room, and it was not easy, you know, very humble beginning. But I think that's also why I say my story is a story of the faithfulness of God. Because that did not set my back to the ground. My mentor would say, amazing. Never let your background put your back to the ground.
0: Amazing.
1: So coming out of that and be where I am right now can only just be God.
0: Amazing.
1: Can only just be God.
0: Honestly. I agree with you, absolutely. What was it like growing up with five siblings? You know, you've already kind of talked about it. You know, you talk about, okay, what the physical environment would be like. But what was it like growing up with five siblings as well? What was your experience?
1: I would say it was a lot. In the sense that there were no dull moments.
0: I can imagine.
1: You can imagine the drama that you would have had. Just no dull moment, honestly. Either you're the one fighting or you're being fought or you're watching other of your siblings fight about things. I would say I'm grateful. I love all my siblings. We are now all grown up now.
0: Absolutely.
1: And I just think back, I'm like, how? That was really a lot. That was really a lot. And, you know, interestingly, when I have my colleagues talk about how they want a very large family size, I just say, okay.
0: Are you sure you have no idea what you're asking for?
1: I wish you all the best with that. I wish you all the best with that.
0: But it is so good hearing you talk about that, because you are into a lot of philanthropy work, and we're going to talk about that later on as well.

0: Let's talk about your journey of faith. What was your journey of faith like? What was it like growing up in a Christian home, like you said? And what impact did that have for you when you eventually gave your life to Christ and started your journey of faith? How was your journey of faith?
1: Absolutely. I would say I'm grateful to have had that background of faith. My parents were Christians.
0: Yeah.
1: They were ministers in church.
0: Oh, wow.
1: They served in church. And I grew up in a family that would wake up to morning devotions. Sunday services were a must. Like, you must go to church.
0: No option.
1: It's either you're admitted in the hospital or you're just too unwell to go to church on Sunday.
0: Wow,
1: you know,
0: so
1: and it was not just going to church, but my parents would teach us about God's ways. Yeah. They would pray in the morning, read the Bible. So having that as a foundation was a great thing. But you and I know that it comes a time in your life that you'd have to choose what faith you need to
0: make that decision.
1: But just having that as a background was an easy transition for me to, you know, make that decision and say, you know what, I'm serving this God. I'm choosing Him to be my Lord and my personal Savior, and I want to live in accordance with His will for my life. So that happened, let's say, in secondary school.
0: So what happened on that day? Can you even remember? What did you see? What did you hear? What made you just say, okay, I grew up in a Christian home. Today,
1: yeah.
0: I want to make that decision. What triggered that?
1: So I'll just say, I cannot remember all the specifics of that event, but I knew that it was one of the fellowship events in secondary school.
0: Wow.
1: And we'll get ministers come talk to us. And, you know, tell us you need to make that decision regardless of your family upbringing, regardless of what you've been told in the past. There has to be a time where you make that decision, you say it as a word. And yes, we took the bold step of faith.
0: Amazing.
1: And came out, and God has been faithful thereafter.
0: Amazing.
1: And I'm grateful for that.
0: Wow. And after you made that decision, of course, you need to uphold that. Very soon, we're going to come and talk about your academic experience and academic background.
1: Yeah.
0: How did you find your journey of faith after you received Jesus as your Lord and Savior?
1: Yeah.
0: In terms of your friend, you had to face challenges about changing of friends, yeah, or changing of things like music taste or whatever. What was your journey of faith like after you gave your life to Christ?
1: Yeah, so after I gave my life to Christ, It was not the smoothest of journey, you know. It was not the smoothest of journey. There were times where you sin and you have to ask God for forgiveness.
0: Yes.
1: And rededicate your life,
0: yes,
1: to Christ.
0: Yes.
1: But then, like I did say, my background, my family background helped.
0: Yes.
1: So going home to just having the usual relationship that you have with God, having devotions.
0: Absolutely. An environment that just causes your relationship with God,
1: yes,
0: to be nourished.
1: That nourished. And by the grace of God, I didn't have too many bad friends. So that helped also in that regards that, yeah, I didn't have too much peer pressure to have to deal with.
0: Very good.
1: Yeah, but more so is just that desire and sincere,
0: wow,
1: love for God. And always been constantly surrounded by faith.
0: Wow.
1: You know, I've always been a strong believer that you need the company of believers to grow. You need that nourishment, you know, from your friends,
0: yes,
1: your church members.
0: Yes.
1: And by the grace of God, I've always had that, you know, making that decision that wherever I find myself, I plug myself to a body of faith,
0: good,
1: that allows me to grow, know more about God. And taking that back home, I own the faith where I say I also have a personal responsibility,
0: yes,
1: to read the Bible, pray, spend time with God.
0: Okay.
1: And that really fostered my journey in the faith and just trusting God to keep me in the faith, honestly.
0: Amazing.

0: Wow. Now, you are a medical doctor today. Yeah. Where did your desire for medicine start from? And what made you decide that you actually want to be a medical doctor?
1: Yeah, I would say it also dates back to when I was much younger. Fortunately or unfortunately, I did have doctors in my family. I just say the truth. I did have siblings that were doctors. Wow. My parents were not doctors or uncles or aunties. Wow. Nothing like that, honestly. Just grew up. But the church that I used to attend in Nigeria, we had members whose children were doctors. We had pastors that, pastor then was a doctor.
0: Wow.
1: And just having those people go through medical school and come back and talk to the younger ones about what it's like to be a doctor, would have medical outreaches in my church then where we'll just maybe help to pack medications or help to talk to people. And just a meeting with the doctors that have come to serve in those outreaches really just shaped my mind. And I personally loved caring for people. I just find that as something that was intrinsically in me. I love caring for people. I love being there for them when they're not feeling well. And the thing that makes my day the most is when I have an encounter with someone and they get well after.
0: Amazing.
1: You know what I mean? Yes. So that stemmed from just being young and knowing medicine also is a noble profession. Yes. So I grew up hearing that a lot. Oh, doctors are well respected. They earn good money to survive. And so that actually gave me the biggest motivation to want to do this and become a doctor.
0: And you didn't do too bad in school as well, right?
1: Yes.
0: That helped.
1: So, yeah, that helped definitely because you have a lot of exams to write. And you have to pass these exams.
0: Absolutely.
1: And by the grace of God, I was quite smart as a young person.
0: Good.
1: I'm still smart. So I'm just not struggling so much with studying, passing exams.
0: Wow.
1: And then that personal desire, everything just matched up, honestly. And it was not easy to afford medical school
0: or
1: high training. Yes. I would say this, my parents have always loved us to be properly educated.
0: Oh, bless them.
1: That's one of my parents' desires that, they would be, all their children will be well educated.
0: Amazing.
1: And I'm so grateful to God that they were able to achieve that. But it was not easy coming from a very poor background and having that desire. And at some point, God had to send people. So even as a young person, I had a lot of church members, I had a lot of brethren saying, oh, we're going to sponsor you to school. And I think that's also been what has given me that opportunity and that desire to do the philanthropic work that we're going to talk about later. You know, just having people say, you know what, I identify the gifting in you, I see the desire in you, and we're going to sponsor you to medical school, we're going to support you in medical school. And this just encouraged me. So even in med school, when I was going through the challenges of med school, just knowing that, see what, you're not here on your own accord, you've got a lot of people praying for you, supporting you, that really helped me in my journey of becoming a medical doctor.
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1: So much is shallow these days. 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Texts that seem impersonal. Tweets rather than conversation. 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
1: Well, hello again, and I've got this opportunity to speak to you, and this opportunity to speak to you. And you know, all my life I've seen this as a challenge to do what other people see as impossible. It started even all those years ago when I was just 29 years old and faced with the challenge of attending this big conference in Jerusalem, which would be held for the first time in 2,000 years, a conference in Jerusalem on the day of Pentecost in the upper room. Now, everybody said I couldn't do it. Oh, yes, if I had the money, I could buy an air ticket and I could go. I didn't have the money. You know the story. And I determined to drive there by car. But the thing is, everybody said it was impossible, even my own father. Up until 3 weeks before I left, was praying for 2 years. My father was praying that God would stop me because I would die. Everybody expected me to die. I don't know what my poor wife thought. I didn't discuss that with her. I was just afraid that she might say no, and there's no way that I would accept no. But you see, my life started. That's what changed my whole life, as you know, because not only did I receive the blessing that I sought, and that's another issue on the day of Pentecost in 1961, May 1961, yes. But not only did I receive that, but that one journey was to change the whole of my life and open up the door that God needed for me, because being on television, you know, in England, if English people do anything stupid, they usually end up on television. And yes, I ended up on television, and there was a lot of publicity because I had done it. And the result was that other people wanted to go, and eventually I had to go back. And you know that I continued to go back, but that changed my life, because I was firstly going into Israel, but I was going behind the Iron Curtain. That opened up the whole Iron Curtain. And so what was eventually to become a travel company became the means by which I could, for all those years, for 12 years before I was arrested, smuggle the Bibles and so on and begin a ministry which has lasted for 60 years. Because out of my 75 years, 60 years have been spent working in the former Soviet Union, in the communist countries. And all of that came because I did something by faith. But, you know, I've had to do this all the time. After I'd come out of the prison and was still working behind the Iron Curtain, I saw that there was need for an outpouring of the Holy Spirit. They needed to have what I had received. And so I determined in 1988 to set up an East-West conference. At that time, we still had the Cold War. We still had what was called the Iron Curtains. And it was like an iron curtain separating us from all the countries in the Soviet Union, including, you know, the whole of Eastern Europe. It included the Baltic states, it included Poland and Hungary and Bulgaria and so on. And it literally was a barrier But I had broken that barrier. And the whole of my life has been based on breaking barriers and doing the impossible. And that's where the blessing has come in my life, by simply doing the impossible. And when, during the 1980s, I got this vision of seeing this great revival, which I had experienced personally, flowing behind the Iron Curtain, it was impossible. And when I shared my vision with the church leaders, particularly in Germany, and told them what the vision was, they laughed at me. They said, it's impossible. How can you bring these people from the East into Western Germany for a conference? And in any case, who are you? They actually said to me, who are you? You're just a boy on your own. All right, I was a bit older than that, but they laughed at me and said, you can't do it. We're the only ones that could do it. But they had no vision. They never did attempt it. I did it. And the miracle is that it took me more than 2 years to plan. But by 1988, with still the Cold War and still the Iron Curtain, I brought 4,000 people into that East-West conference in Germany. And that, it was a miracle, because it was foreseeing and prophesying the breaking of the Iron Curtain, and literally the revival fire that we saw there was to spread and flood right across and bring revival to the whole, all the countries of the former Soviet Union. Why? Because I did what was impossible. I can remember the time, even before that, in those early years, when I saw the possibilities, and I was preaching in Bulgaria, and Bulgaria was one of the last countries to break free from the Soviet Union. In fact, I mean, nobody understands this, but Bulgaria was always known as Little Russia. They were closer to Russia than the other countries, largely because Russia had helped to defeat the Turks in Bulgaria. That was the relationship. So they were the hardest country. And that was one of the countries, of course, I'd had to go through in 1961. But I can remember preaching there and seeing the power of God and just getting that vision. Look, we've got to get out of the church. We've got to reach these people. We have to take the football stadium. And everybody laughed at me. You can't. And I never forget going to the directors of the stadium and saying, look, I want to rent this to preach the gospel. They said, you can't. The stadium belongs to the Communist Party, and we are members of the Communist Party. We cannot rent. But I would not take no for an answer. I simply said, oh, God, change these men. You have the power to break them and open it. And you know, the miracle was that eventually they said, no, we can't rent it to you, but we can give it to you completely free of charge. Can you imagine when I'm confronted with the communists who say this belongs to the Communist Party, you can't do it for use it for religious evangelism, yet in the end, I got it completely without any restrictions for 4 days. You see, the whole of my life has been based on this, that it's going by faith. And, oh, yes, if I come back into Numbers, because the Joshua and Caleb, they were so upset, and they spoke to all of Israel and said, look, it's an exceeding good land. This is chapter 14, verse 8, that if the Lord delights us, he will bring us into this land and give us the victory. Don't rebel against the Lord, and don't be afraid of the enemy. Because, he said, they're like bread for us. Their defense won't cover them, and the Lord is with us. But the whole congregation stoned Joshua and Caleb. And in verse 11, the Lord said unto Moses, how long will this people provoke me? How long will it be before they believe me? Because of all the signs which I've already shown. You know, God was so upset, saying, how long will these people resist me, provoke me, when they've already seen the miracles of the past? And you know, the whole church has come to come back to the miracles. And God is upset with the church when the church doesn't see the power that God has, unlimited power. And the whole of my life has been based on using all the unexplored power of God to do the impossible. You have to read my book. You have to meet with me. You have to listen to me. My whole life has been based on the fact that God is a God of miracles. Nothing is impossible. You have to go by faith.
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9: Hebrews chapter 12, verses 1 to 3. Therefore, since we are surrounded by such a great cloud of witnesses, let us throw off everything that hinders and the sin that so easily entangles, and let us run with perseverance the race marked out for us, fixing our eyes on Jesus, the pioneer and perfecter of faith. For the joy that was set before him, he endured the cross, scorning its shame, and sat down at the right hand of the throne of God. Consider him who endured such opposition from sinners, so that you will not grow weary and lose heart.
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0: 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Our culture often avoids the idea of sin, yet many of us still live with deep guilt and shame. Even those who believe sin is real have a hard time grasping the full implications of it. Today, Tim Keller shows us how the story of Jonah reveals why we all need a deeper understanding of sin's power.
1: The deepest secret of your identity is in the Word of God. And Jonah has said, I'm going the other way. I'm going to build an identity without the Word of God. I'm going to make myself who I want to be. I'm going to live my life as I want. I'm going to create my own identity. I'm going to decide who and what I want to be about. I will forge my own identity without God. That's what's going on, not just simply disobedience. And that, the Bible is telling us here, is the very essence of sin.
0: 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We've just begun broadcasting in the UK this year, and we are glad you're listening in today as Tim Keller preaches on the well-known story of the rebellious prophet Jonah. 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
2: The word of the Lord came to Jonah, son of Amittai. Go to the great city of Nineveh and preach against it, because its wickedness has come up before me. But Jonah ran away from the Lord and headed for Tarshish. He went down to Joppa, where he found a ship bound for that port. After paying the fare, he went aboard and sailed for Tarshish to flee from the Lord. Then the Lord sent a great wind on the sea, and such a violent storm arose that the ship threatened to break up. All the sailors were afraid, and each cried out to his own God, and they threw the cargo into the sea to lighten the ship. But Jonah had gone below deck, where he lay down and fell into a deep sleep. The captain went to him and said, "How can you sleep? Get up and call on your God. Maybe he will take notice of us, and we will not perish." Then the sailors said to each other, "Come, let us cast lots to find out who is responsible for this calamity." They cast lots, and the lot fell on Jonah. So they asked him, "Tell us, who is responsible for making all this trouble for us? What do you do? Where do you come from? What is your country? From what people are you?" He answered, "I am a Hebrew, and I worship the Lord, the God of heaven, who made the sea and the land." This terrified them, and they asked, "What have you done?" They knew he was running away from the Lord because he had already told them so.
1: The book of Jonah, which we're going to look at for a number of weeks, is small but extremely famous. So I can refer to what happens further on down because you know how it ends. But not exactly. You know about the whale, the fish, I mean, but not about the... There's a whole lot of surprises in the book. But one of the reasons we're looking at it is because it's really one of the best possible places to get an overview of what the Christian message is about. For example, here in the very beginning, we're given a tremendous introduction to a subject that you just cannot avoid. If you want to make any kind of progress in any kind of spiritual journey, you just can't avoid it as much as we'd like to. This book is about sin. Contemporary people really don't like to talk about sin. We don't like to use the word, and there's good reasons. And those good reasons are because words like sinner and heathen and heretic, words like that have been used for centuries to exclude people, to oppress people, because they dehumanize and depersonalize groups. And so a lot of folks just say, let's just stay away from the word and the concept, and it's outmoded. But no, you can't. You can't avoid it. Ernest Becker wrote a Pulitzer Prize-winning book, still very, very prominent book. It's called The Denial of Death. And Ernest Becker was a therapist, he was a brilliant man, and he was a secular man. He was a self-professed atheist, which actually makes this statement even more interesting. Because Ernest Becker was a therapist, and he was a thinker, and he was a scholar, and he looked at the modern society and he said, what is the quintessential problem that modern people seem to have? And this is what he said. He said, the plight of the modern person is this, quote, a modern person is someone who feels like a sinner, but has no word for it. Feels like a sinner without a word for it. Now, when he says that, what he's really saying is that you can divide people into three possible categories. First of all, you got people who feel like sinners and they've got a word for it. They've got a concept of it, so they can deal with it. I mean, there's lots of forms of it, but for years, centuries, people felt like sinners and they had a concept for it. There were sacrifices, there were rituals, there was repentance, there were processes of cleansing and atonement and so on, depending on your culture, your religion, and so on. So you could feel like a sinner and have a word for it, so you could do something about it. Or you could not feel like a sinner at all and therefore have no need of the word or the concept. And Becker is saying, in spite of how many contemporary people insist that that's true of them, he says, I've never met a person like that. He says, I've never met people like that. He says, really, where modern people are is they have a feeling of something wrong. They have a feeling that there's something wrong with me, a feeling of shame or guilt or inadequacy. They have a feeling that they're a sinner, but they have no concept. They have no word for it. You see, it's outmoded, and therefore they have no way of doing anything with it. And if that's true, and I think it is, even if you doubt it right now, hopefully you'll see some more evidence of that, then we need the book. We need this book for a couple of reasons, and one of them is because it doesn't ever use the word sin, but not only does it profoundly map out the real nature of sin, and it goes deeper than, it gives you an understanding of sin that goes deeper than what traditionally you'd think the definition of sin is, but it also deconstructs the very danger that contemporary people are so afraid of. It shows you not only a concept of sin, but it gives you a concept of sin that you can't use to oppress people once you've grabbed it. You can't use it that way. And if somebody here says, well, you know, I guess I can skip the next 4 or 5 weeks because I already believe in sin. I believe in sin. Yeah. Well, so did Jonah. But it's one thing to believe in it, it's another thing to understand it. And Jonah, clearly, there was a magnitude of sin and there was a kind of sin in his heart that in spite of the fact that he was a prophet, he was a preacher, he was a moral, religious leader, it flew under his radar. He didn't see it there until it erupted and his whole life blew up. And actually, I think that's one of the reasons why the book of Jonah is written. Because there's an awful lot of us like that. We believe in sin, we understand sin. A lot of us actually know quite a bit about Christianity and the faith, and we consider ourselves kind of active Christian people and so on. It's one thing to believe in sin, it's another thing to understand it and understand your own heart. Jonah's sin was such that it flew under his radar till it blew up. Maybe we can avoid that. So we all need this book. So, number one, what we're going to do is we're going to take a look at 4 features in the narrative, at least the part that we've taken out tonight, 4 features of the narrative, and each one is going to tell us something about sin. And the 4 features we see is in verse 1, we see the coming word, see? The word of the Lord came. The coming word, verse 3, we see the running man. Verse 5, we see the deathly sleep. And then lastly, we see the stormy hope. Okay, the coming word, the running man, the deathly sleep, the stormy hope. Each one tells us about sin. Number 1, verse 1, the coming word of the Lord came. Now, when it says in the Bible, and it says this quite often in Jeremiah, Isaiah, Joel, Hosea, whenever that you see the term, the word of the Lord came, that is a technical Hebrew phrase to describe the calling and or functioning of a prophet. And what it means is that the prophets were called by God to preach and speak and communicate his will. And so when Jonah, you see, it says in verse 1, when it says the word of the Lord came to Jonah, verse 1, and in verse 3, but Jonah ran. This is not simply an isolated incident of disobedience. This is a resignation. It doesn't just say the Lord asked Jonah to do this and he didn't. That's just a simple, isolated incident, or it's a particular incident of disobedience. What's happening here is Jonah's life had been, his whole purpose in life was to be a prophet. His calling, so he was called, his vocation. He was called to be a prophet. And so everything in his life was oriented toward what God had called him to be. And so he's not just simply disobeying God, he is now saying, I am going to go off and run my life my way. I am no longer going to get my identity, my purpose in life, you see. I'm not going to get my identity anymore from what you say. I'm going to go do what I want to do. I'm going to live my life as I want to live. And what he's actually doing then is he's really saying, I'm no longer going to live my life on the basis of the vocation of God. Now, this isn't just something for prophets. In the book of Genesis, have you noticed that everything that was created with a word? God didn't snap his fingers and there was light and there was sun and there was moon. He spoke. See, the word of the Lord. God said, be light. Be stars. He calls things into existence with his word. And what does that mean? It means nothing just exists to exist. Everything exists for a purpose. He has called things to be what they are to be. He has a design for everything, and you find out what yourself is. You find out who you really are. You find out your true identity only at the feet of God. The deepest secret of your identity is in the Word of God. And Jonah has said, I'm going the other way. I'm going to build an identity without the Word of God. I'm going to make myself who I want to be. I'm going to live my life as I want. I'm going to create my own identity. I'm going to decide who and what I want to be about. I will forge my own identity without God. That's what's going on, not just simply disobedience. And that, the Bible is telling us here, is the very essence of sin. The essence of sin is not just simply breaking the rules, it's to try to build an identity without God. And when you do that, as we can see, nothing but disaster follows. It can't be done. Now, before I move on, that's the first principle. Let me illustrate this principle with two very famous existentialist figures, Soren Kierkegaard and Bridget Jones.
0: We'll return to Dr. Keller's sermon in just a moment. We're so glad you've joined us today here on Gospel in Life Radio. As we mentioned earlier, we're new here on Premier Radio, and we want to make sure you can get more great gospel-centered content like today's sermon. This month, we're featuring five sermons from Tim Keller's series, The Church in the City. It's a series on the familiar story of the rebellious prophet Jonah, who refuses to go warn the people of Nineveh, experiences a spiritual breakthrough in the belly of a fish, and then goes on to obey God, and then get angry at God. Dr. Keller explores how the book of Jonah shows us God's love for a big, unjust pagan city, and how the story of Jonah points us to Christ. 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We hope you are enjoying today's teaching, that it helps you to have a deeper understanding of God's word, and that it encourages you to grow in your relationship with Christ. 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
1: Now, let me explain. I don't think they knew each other, but I can almost guarantee you that Bridget Jones had Soren Kierkegaard on her shelf. But Soren Kierkegaard, some years ago, 1849 to be exact, wrote a book called The Sickness Unto Death. In fact, the full title is The Sickness Unto Death, A Christian Psychological Exposition for Upbuilding and Awakening. And in the book, he gives a definition of sin. Actually, by the way, as we'll see in a minute, the sickness unto death is the sin, but he gives a definition of sin, and he says, I'm not going to try to describe or catalog all the individual sins, but I want to give a definition that will embrace all forms like a net. And here it is. Sin is to despair of getting itself before God, and then the despair of seeking to be oneself without God. Do you hear that? What he's saying is sin is the despair, to do exactly what Jonah's doing, despair of trying to get a self or an identity before God, and then sin is the despair that comes from

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1: The point of the reviewers was this. All those long words, and here's what their point was. Their point was that the sentiment that I quoted in Becker in the very beginning of the sermon is passé. See, Becker said, modern people are filled with angst. They feel like sinners without a word for it. They feel inadequate, they feel shame, they feel guilt, and they don't know what to do with it. And what the reviewers were saying is, in a book like Bridget Jones' Diary, there you see that that's just passé, that idea is passé. Yes, Bridget Jones' mother and her grandmother probably did a lot of things that Bridget Jones does without even thinking about, but they felt guilty about it. Yes, of course, don't forget, this is Britain, so it's a little different, but in other words, Bridget Jones just runs around doing things that her mother and her grandmother would have, her great-grandmother would not have done, and her mother and her grandmother, grandmother probably did, but nobody knew about it. Her mother did openly, but felt guilty about it, and now Bridget Jones does, and doesn't give a rip, doesn't even think about it. And so when you read it, it does seem to, yeah, that's right, postmodern people don't seem to have this sense of being sinner. No, look deeper. Look deeper. In fact, she is proving what this chapter and Kierkegaard are saying. This is from her New Year's resolutions. I chose these from her New Year's resolutions. Three of them. Number one, New Year's resolution number one, buy books by unreadable literary authors to put impressively on shelves. You know, so your guests will say, oh, Sickness Unto Death. Interesting. Resolution number two, develop inner poise and authority and sense of self as a woman, complete without boyfriend, since this is the very best way to obtain boyfriend. And resolution number three, be assured, receptive, responsive woman of substance. Knowing my sense of self comes not from other people, but from myself. My sense of self comes from myself. Wait, that can't be right. And that's now look. Bridget has bought the postmodern thing. And what's the postmodern thing? You create yourself. You don't need what other people. Nobody else can tell you how you have to be. Nobody else can tell you who you are or what's right or what's wrong. You create your own self. And Bridget's showing what Soren Kierkegaard said and what the Book of Jonah is saying, and that is, you do not have the power to do that. You cannot validate yourself. So here she is saying, I am poised. I know who I am. I am secure. I know that I'm valuable. So why do you need somebody to notice the books on your shelf and to at least think you're intellectually sophisticated? Why do you need to have some hot young thing want to date you? Because it looks like you don't need boyfriends. In other words, if you desperately need every day to have people showing you, telling you one way or the other that you're okay, doesn't that mean that deep down inside you know you're not? And what Kierkegaard said, that strange cryptic statement that I read at the end, he says, anyone who tries to find a self apart from God, anyone who tries to find a self away from God gets an identity like a king without subjects or like a king with subjects who feel they can rebel all the time. What does that mean? It means simply this, that your self, your identity is deeply unstable. You get it a compliment today, get it a compliment tomorrow, and it'll say, okay. But if you go for a while and nobody wants to date you and nobody thinks you're intellectually sophisticated, and your ego goes nuts, your identity goes nuts. Why? You need a word from the outside. You cannot validate yourself. You can't just say to yourself, I know I'm all right. You've got to get a word from outside. You've got to get affirmation from outside. There has to be a word. If it's not the word of the Lord, it's got to be a word from... You have to have a word from outside. You do not have the power to make yourself a self. That is the fundamental assumption of everybody at college here.

0: It's the fundamental assumption of modern high culture and popular culture that you can decide who you are and you can validate yourself. That's ridiculous. If you don't get affirmation from God, Kierkegaard said, you will be deeply, desperately dependent on all kinds of other words from outside. You're going to have to get other gods. You're going to have to get, you have to make a god of your boyfriend, a god of the respectability, a god of something. You're going to have to get something from outside that puts its hands on you and says, well done. You can't do it to yourself. And therefore, if you try to build an identity apart from God, the identity you have will be like a rebellious country. It will be always saying, more affirmation, more affirmation, more affirmation, and you can never, never keep it satisfied. It's like this vacuum cleaner, because it's unstable, because it doesn't know who it is, because you don't know that you're valuable. It just isn't true that you can be yourself. You know, my sense of self does not come from others, but from myself. That can't be right. Right. You need a word from outside. And anyone who tries to build an identity apart from God will experience destruction, will experience a loss of the sense of self. That's the first point. You get that from the opening, from the coming word. You need a coming word. You need a word to come. Secondly, the running man. Now, the running man, verse 3, Jonah running from God. Verse 10, Jonah running from God. Here is the second thing we learn about sin. What's that? Who is this guy running from God? Who's the sinner of this book? Who's the bad guy, in a sense? Who's the fool? Who's the messed up person? It's not the so-called heathen sailors. Jonah makes them look good. You know? They're terrified when they find out he's running from God. You know? They're smarter than he is. He makes them look good. He makes the Ninevites, those nasty people with sex, drugs, and rock and roll in the big city. He even makes the fish look good. Who's the bad guy? Who's the sinner in this book? It's the religious man. It's the preacher. So the second thing we're taught here, second thing we're taught is that sin is more than just breaking the rules. It's building an identity apart from God, and it's something you can do underneath all kinds of religiosity and morality. You can be very moral. You can be keeping all the rules. You can be a leader of the church. And you can still be creating this identity that blows up. It blows up. Why? What does it mean to run from God?
1: 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In his book, Rediscovering Jonah, Tim Keller uncovers the deeper meaning of this familiar story, helping us to see how Jonah's story exposes the ways we resist God's call on our lives and struggle to accept his grace as a free gift. 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We'll continue with the second part of today's teaching from Tim Keller on what the book of Jonah teaches us about sin's hidden power in our lives. Because the gospel really does change everything. If you've just joined us, here's a glimpse of what Tim Keller will be teaching in the second half of his sermon today on how the story of Jonah points us to Christ, who endured the ultimate storm for us on the cross.
0: What is he doing? All he's doing is the right thing. And here's what's so interesting about this storm. If he continues to try to run from the storm, that's the only way he'll drown. The only way this storm will drown him is if he continues to run from it. But if he turns and just says, God, I don't know, this might be suicide, but I'm just going to do the right thing, that's when he's saved. And that's how it almost always works.
1: We'll continue with Dr. Keller's sermon in just a moment. We're so glad you've joined us today here on Gospel in Life Radio. 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These talks were given by Tim Keller in 2019 before a live gathering in New York City, made up primarily of attendees who did not identify as Christians. 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Now let's continue with Tim Keller's teaching on a concept of sin that can't be used to oppress people.
0: Well, now somebody says, how in the world can you run from something that's omnipresent? How do you run away from God when he's everywhere? And you know, look at verse 9. He knows he's everywhere. He doesn't have this idea that somehow Yahweh is just in Israel. He says, I worship the Lord of heaven and the Lord of earth and who made the sea and the land. He knows he's everywhere. So what does it mean? In the Hebrew, every place it says that Jonah's running from God, from the Lord, literally in the Hebrew it says, from the face of the Lord. I wish the NIV had put it in there. It doesn't, but he's running from the face of the Lord, and that's important. The face of the Lord, what is that? Jonah is not running from the spatial presence of God. You can't. You can't run away spatially from God. He's running away relationally from God. And when Moses met God in the burning bush, when Moses met God face to face, in the future, when Moses wanted to talk to God, did he go back to the bush? No, because God's face is not an experience of spatial presence. It's a relational experience of God's centrality and intimacy. In other words, when Moses met God, to meet God face to face, meaning God comes into the very center of your attention, the very center of your being, you experience this intimate encounter, that's what Jonah's after, is away from. When running from God means God's not in your center. He's running out of the center. He's running away from the center of God's will, which is in Nineveh, and he's running God out of his own center. Now, what this simply means is this. Your identity has to come now, right? It can't come from yourself. Your identity does not come from yourself. Your affirmation, your sense of value, who you are, your sense of being distinctive, and it doesn't come from you. It comes from something else. And whatever that is, if it's not God, that becomes your center. There's something in your center. Kierkegaard, in his book, Sickness Unto Death, puts it like this. He says, in fact, what is called the secular mentality consists simply of such those who, so to speak, mortgage themselves to the world. They use their talents to amass wealth, to carry on enterprises. They try to make a name for themselves, but themselves they have not become. Here? They try to make a name for themselves, but themselves they have not become. Spiritually speaking, they have no self. No self with which they could venture everything. No self before God, however self-seeking they are otherwise. You know what he's saying? Yeah, typical Kierkegaard. But here's what he's saying. If you don't have a self before God, you mortgage yourself. You sell yourself to something else. You sell yourself to your career. You sell yourself to getting married. You sell yourself to something else, and you say, now, if I have that, then I'll know who I am. Then I have validation. I get a word, you see, from that thing that affirms me, gives me a sense of myself. But then that becomes your center, and really what that means is you're sold to it. You're mortgaged to it. You're enslaved to it. You've got to have it. And here's what's so amazing. The running man tells us that you can do that underneath all the morality, all the church going, all the Bible reading, all the scrupulous following of the moral rules. Underneath it all, you can still forge an identity not based on God but on something else, which is the essence of what sin is. Okay, thirdly, and what does that lead to? And how is, right away you're saying, well, how did Jonah do that? Well, let me see what that leads to. Number one, we said the coming word says, sin is trying to build a self, an identity without God, and it doesn't work. Number two, you can do it underneath all your religion and morality, Because the essence of sin is to make something besides God the highest love of your life. See, Augustine was always saying it. The essence of sin is a disordered love. It's the wrongly ordered loves. It's loving something too much in relationship to God. It's mortgaging yourself to it so that you can get a sense of self, which you desperately need if you don't live before God and you're not getting your affirmation from Him. And therefore, if you do that, something will eventually happen to you. If you build a self, it's not on God, something will happen to you, and you see it here in the deathly sleep. In verse 5 we see, during his terrible storm, he goes to sleep and he can hardly be awakened. This is not just a simple sleep. This is not simple sorrow. You know, there's escape sleeping, right? You're so sad you escape. You just sleep. This is not simple exhaustion. Because the Hebrew word for sleep here is a word that is hard to translate. It's the word that's used of what God did to Adam in order to take a rib from him. You remember back in Genesis 2, it says God put Adam into a deep sleep and removed a rib? That's like anesthesia. You're out. You're out. That's what the word means, something like that. And what it means is something has happened to Jonah that has put him into the deepest, deepest, deepest, deepest, almost a trance. And here's what Kierkegaard says. Sin is the sickness unto death. If the essence of sin is to build an identity on something besides God, to get the affirmation from something besides God, when your self-salvation strategy goes wrong, when you lose that thing, when anything comes between you and that thing, you don't just experience distress, you don't just experience discouragement, you don't just experience probably even what you might call normal sort of depression. You experience an identity implosion. You experience the sickness unto death. You experience existential despair. Now, so does that sound like Kierkegaard? Now you see what he's talking about. The existential despair, the sickness unto death, the deep identity implosion, the psychological breakdown is what sin is. And it comes inevitably when you make anything but God the central thing of your life. Now you say, well, let me give you a quick example. It's kind of a painful one. Here's two parents. They both love their child. They love their child. And then something goes wrong with their child. Something, you know, teenager freaks out, goes delinquent, does nutsy things. And one of the parents gets discouraged, gets distressed, gets very sad, of course. And the other one experiences the sickness unto death. Not a normal sleep. See, not normal distress. Identity implosion. Why? Because one parent loves the child for herself. Loves the child for the child's self. I love my daughter because of who she is. I love her for herself. I love her. The other parent loves the daughter to get an identity. The other one says, the reason I know I'm a good person is I'm a good parent. The reason I know my life means something is I'm living for my daughter. My daughter needs me. The reason I know that I am a worthwhile person is my daughter's turning into a fine young woman. She's happy. And when her daughter starts to go nuts, when her daughter starts to go bad, she doesn't just get sad. Because her parenting isn't about the daughter. Her parenting is about herself. Her parenting is a way to get an identity. And when she, and see what Kierkegaard said is she experiences a death sleep. She goes nuts. She experiences psychological breakdown because she's experiencing an identity implosion. She's losing herself. And that is going to happen to everybody who doesn't make God not just somebody you obey, not just somebody you read the Bible, not just somebody who gives you kind of inspiration, but the absolute center of your life. The reason you get up in the morning, the joy of your heart, the reason you know that you're loved and valuable. Now you might say, why was Jonah like that? Now here's where I have to scroll forward. Why do you think Jonah ran away from Nineveh? You know what the natural idea is? If you've only read these first 10 verses and you didn't know anything else, what you would say is he's scared, right? In 1942, If God comes to an American minister and says, go to Berlin, go out in the streets in the center square, and tell Germany to repent of its violence. A little dangerous, don't you think? And so, of course, you'd think that that's what God's asking Jonah to do. You figure that he's running away because he's afraid that they won't repent. If he goes and preaches against their violence, he's afraid they won't repent, right? If they don't repent, he's dead. But when you get to chapter 4, and we will explore that in great detail when we get there, he says, the reason I ran away to start with was not that I was afraid that they would not repent and I would be killed. I was afraid they would repent. You know why? Jonah is a successful leader of a successful nation. 2 Kings chapter 14, 25 tells us that Jeroboam, the king of the northern kingdom, Jeroboam II, the king of Israel, began to do a military expansionist policy. He began to conquer people around him and expand his borders. It says, at the word of Jonah, the prophet, the son of Amittai. Jonah supported the king's expansionist policies with his preaching. The king was happy with Jonah. Jonah was happy with the king. Jonah was a successful leader of a successful nation. And if he went to Nineveh, the capital of Assyria, which was the big, new, overwhelming political and military juggernaut to come, which absolutely was going to probably take Israel out, Jonah thought that if he went and they repented, and they didn't repent, he would die. But he was more afraid if they repented. Why? Because then he would experience psychological death. If Jonah says, I would be more upset about Assyria being spared than if they killed me, he is proving Kierkegaard's point. He is saying, the thing that really gives me my identity, that really gives me a sense of value, is not that I'm pleasing God or that God loves me. It's that I'm a successful leader of a successful nation, and if anything goes wrong with that, I won't have a self left. Listen, do you know your own heart?
1: 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How does God want us to relate to people who are from different religions or races? The biblical story of Jonah gives us some clues. In his book, Rediscovering Jonah, Tim Keller re-examines this well-known story, looking at how Jonah's response to God challenges our assumptions about who deserves God's compassion, and showing us how the gospel can empower us to be bridge builders, peacemakers, and agents of reconciliation. 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
0: Some of you say, I've always gone to church. I've always obeyed the Ten Commandments. I've always been a good person. I've always been a religious person. I live for Jesus. Oh, really? Do you really? What are you really living for? Do you realize, unless you come to grips with the competitor, there is a competitor in every one of your lives for the centrality of your heart. If you don't know what that competitor is, if you don't see the death struggle in your heart between Jesus and whatever that other alternative kind of identity, alternative core center, if you don't know what is competing with Jesus Christ as functional savior of your life, you really don't know your heart. You're looking up here, you're saying, well, I don't commit adultery, and I don't do this, and I don't do this, and I don't do this. You're looking up here. The Bible's saying, here's where sin is. You can be living, as Jonah was, a life of horrible sin, even though you're keeping all the rules. Do you see that? Do you know that? Do you know your heart? I can't tell you how many people I've met who over the years they were good people, upstanding people, they were going along living this sort of decent Christian sort of life, and then suddenly they embezzle and now they're in jail. Suddenly they have an affair and now their family is blown up. Suddenly they do terrible things and they say, I don't understand it. I was not raised that way. I was a good person. I don't even know why I did that. Well, because your real savior, your self-salvation strategy, the real core, your real identity, something began to come between you and it. And you began to experience the dread, the sickness unto death. You began to blow up. You began to do things you never thought you would do. Because underneath all your morality, underneath all your religiosity, you're living a life of terrible sin. Building a self without God. Now lastly, do you know yourself? Now lastly, I can only be brief about this because how does God turn Jonah not now into a nice person, a better person? You can't make Jonah a better person. What is Jonah supposed to do? Is Jonah supposed to start obeying the Ten Commandments? He doesn't commit adultery. He doesn't lie. He never misses worship, you see? He tithes to the poor. He does everything he's supposed to do. What's he supposed to do? He needs to be converted. And he's not going to get converted by cleaning up his life. His life's already clean as a whistle. Well, what's he got to do? He needs a transformation of identity at his core. He needs an experience of the grace of God. He realized that if Jonah had gone off to Nineveh without this horrible experience, he would have been utterly ineffective, because you can't preach to people about the grace of God if you don't know it yourself. Jonah needs the transformation of identity. He needs to have God be the basis. He needs to have the love of God and the grace of God be the thing that drives his life. And how God gets him there, not reformation, but transformation, not becoming a better, nicer person, but radically converting him, that's what the rest of the book's about. But I can tell you this. You can see right here how God does it, begins to do it with Jonah. And let me tell you how he begins to do it with all of us. Number one, he sends a storm. He sends a storm. I don't know hardly anybody that came to realize. Do you know anybody who just sort of walks along the street and says, you know, I suddenly realized that even though I look very stable on the top, underneath I'm actually, you know, unstable, I'm psychologically unstable. You know, I don't have a real sense of self, and actually I could just blow up if two or three bad things happen. I have a wrong ordering of my loves. I love things too much rather than God, and God's not really, you know, the real source of affirmation. I need to get converted. No, you need a storm. You almost have to have a storm. And you know, it's funny, when storms come, troubles come, we say, why is God letting this happen? Why is God letting this happen? Because he wants Jonah. So number one, there's a storm. And number two, in the beginning, Jonah just starts to obey God in the storm. He doesn't know what's going to happen. He doesn't expect much. He just starts to obey. Notice in verse 8, when the sailors begin to realize what Jonah has done, who he is, they ask him identity questions. You see that? They ask him, they say, who are you? What do you do? Where are you from? They're asking him identity questions. And look, he's starting to get it. He says, I'm a Hebrew, but you know what? I worship the God that sent this storm. That's what he means when he says this God of the sea. Why do you think he mentions the sea? He's starting to wake up, and here's what eventually he does. I don't have to, you know, this isn't telling you something you don't know. In a few verses, he's going to say, it's not after you. It's not right for you to be in danger. God's after me, so throw me into the water of God's wrath. And you will be saved. The wrath is for me, not for you, so throw me in. What is he doing? All he's doing is the right thing. And here's what's so interesting about this storm. If he continues to try to run from the storm, that's the only way he'll drown. The only way this storm will drown him is if he continues to run from it. But if he turns and just says, God, I don't know, this might be suicide, but I'm just going to do the right thing, that's when he's saved. And that's how it almost always works. The storm comes into your life, you begin to experience the sickness unto death, you realize everything's wrong, and what do? You don't even know what to do. And it's not, you don't even know. All you know is you say, I'm going to start to seek God. I'm going to start to do the right thing. I'm just going to start, I'm not going to run from him anymore. And the irony is, your heart will usually think that's suicide. If you throw yourself into God and just trust him in the midst of the storm, he thought he was going to die, but he didn't. So there's got to be a storm. You've got to just start trusting God in the storm, even though you don't know what in the world that's going to do. And the only way the storm can kill you is if you keep running from it. The only way it won't kill you is if you say, well, if it's going to kill me, it's going to kill me. Then it won't. And the last thing, and this is the thing that doesn't really even happen in our text, but we have to look forward to it. You can't get a change of identity just by saying, now I want to be a better person. He's going to have to experience grace. And here's what's wonderful. It's when he does the right thing. And that is, he says, in order to save the sailors, he has himself thrown into the wrath of God. To his shock, there's love beneath the waves. Yeah, there's the fish, right? But think of what that is. God saves him because he's willing to jump into the wrath of God. He's willing to take God's punishment. He's willing to face the music. He's willing to say, God, whatever you require of me, I will do. No excuses. That's repentance, by the way. No excuses. And so he throws himself in, trying to help the sailors. You know, he's doing the right thing. And under the wrath, there's love. And until you discover that under the wrath of God, there's grace, there's love. Under the waves, there's love. Until you see yourself as what he sees himself as, and we're going to see him praying in Jonah 2, as the recipient of grace. He's amazed. He's alive. God has saved him. But you know why? Why is it that God can forgive Jonah? Jonah didn't expect to be forgiven. In fact, Jonah probably, when he's down in the bottom of the fish, was still wondering why he was forgiven. Why would God give me a second chance? Why could God forgive me? Well, the answer is, years later, Jesus Christ said to a bunch of people, the Pharisees, he says, the only sign I will give you is the sign of Jonah. As Jonah was in the belly of the fish for 3 days and then came forth, I will be in the belly of the fish. I will die. But behold, a greater than Jonah is here. Do you know why Jonah was able to throw himself into the wrath of God and be saved? Do you know why you can look at the worst things that are happening in the world and know that underneath God is really trying to help you and love you and care for you and refine you and not trying to smite you and trying to destroy you? Because there was a true Jonah. The true Jonah was the one who was thrown into the real ocean of God's wrath, the real storm of God's wrath, and no one caught him. Nothing saved him. He just sank. And he did it. He did it for us. And only when you know he's done that for you, only when you know that, will that begin to transform your identity. You can't transform. You know, identity transformation doesn't happen just by trying to turn over a new leaf. You've got to see what he's done. That's got to bring your heart out more than anything else your heart's been set on. And Kierkegaard, at the very end, you know, there's a place where Kierkegaard actually says, the sin under the sin under the sin under the sin of all the sins is that you just don't have the courage to accept how loved you are, that Jesus Christ would die for you. He says that. And the reason why it takes courage is because if you're loved that much that Jesus had to die for you, that's an insult. It means you're a sinner. And also it means if you're loved that much that he had to die for you, you lose control. If he did all that for you, then you just have to live for him. So it takes courage to accept that kind of love. But that's the sin under all the sins, is you don't have the guts to accept it. You don't have the guts to really believe it. You don't have the guts, that's what Kierkegaard said, to say, I am loved like that. He would do that for me. I am so sinful that he had to die for me, but I am so valued that he wanted to. And that's the only remedy for the sickness unto death. But what a remedy it is. There's love beneath the waves. The stuff's coming at you right now. You're saying, why is God doing this to me? There's love beneath the waves. Obey and give yourself to him, and he will not smite you. Why? You will not drown in those waves, because there is one who drowned for you. And he did it willingly. And it's the very fact that he did that that will save you, that will change you, that will transform you, will change you forever. You need to be converted, not just changed. That's the message. Not just changed will, not just changed, you know, volitionally. Change from the inside out. Let's pray. Now, Father, we ask that you'd help us to get a handle on the power of the gospel. And the power of the gospel is not just simply to give us inspiration, not just simply to help us live better lives, not just give us a way to help us achieve our goals, not just protection. It's a whole new agenda. It's a whole new life. It's a whole new psychology. It's a relocation of our dearest hopes and joys. It's, in a sense, it's a relocation of our salvation in you and not in other things. Help us to see that some of us who think that we're really good people are living lives of sin and we're on our way to disaster. And some of us who really thought we tried Christianity never really did. We just try to live a good life. Help us to apply this through your Holy Spirit, because we've come to you through Jesus. In his name we pray. Amen.
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12: Psalm 15. Lord, who may dwell in your sacred tent? Who may live on your holy mountain? The one whose way of life is blameless, who does what is righteous, who speaks the truth from their heart, whose tongue utters no slander, who does no wrong to a neighbour and casts no slur on others, who despises a vile person but honours those who fear the Lord, who keeps an oath even when it hurts, and does not change their mind, who lends money to the poor without interest, who does not accept a bribe against the innocent. Whoever does these things will never be shaken.
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15: We give space for Christians to have their say, and some views may cover issues of a sensitive nature. The following program has been funded by Peace by Believing Ministries.

0: Welcome to Peace by Believing with John Redmond, Associate Pastor of First Baptist Church in Pasadena, Texas. Have you ever wondered why God chose Joseph to be the earthly father of Jesus? John will show us in God's Word that not only was Joseph a godly man, but his moments of meditation led to a mysterious encounter with God that changed the direction of his life. If you can, please open your Bible to Matthew chapter 1, as John concludes his message titled, Learning to Listen to the Voice of God.
1: When we take time to meditate, we are putting ourselves in a position to hear from God. And that's what happened. Look in verse 20. But while Joseph thought about these things, he's just thinking, watch this. Behold, an angel of the Lord appeared to him in a dream, saying, Joseph, son of David, do not be afraid to take to you Mary your wife, for that which is conceived in her is of the Holy Spirit. It was in his moments of meditation that Joseph heard from God, that God spoke to him. You see, God honors those who honor him. Meditation honors God. You're taking time to listen, and God will speak. Now here, God spoke to Joseph in a dream. And in the Bible, there are many times where God spoke to people through dreams. You say, John, do you believe that God can still do that today? I want to say it again. God is God, and God can do anything he wants to do. Yes, I do believe that God can speak through dreams. Sometimes I do believe that God speaks through dreams and that God speaks through visions. I remember reading years ago about a pastor who was preaching a revival in Virginia. He was pastoring in Florida, preaching a revival in Virginia. And he got back to his hotel room one night and he was praying about the revival, but he was praying about his own life. And he felt a restlessness in his spirit. He felt like God had something to say to him. And he got down on his knees by his bed and he said, God, I don't know what it is, but I just feel like I feel a restlessness in my spirit. And he said, as he was praying in his mind, he was not asleep. It was not a dream. It was a vision. He saw the word from the bottom left to the top right, just coming across his mind. He saw the word September, September. And he didn't know what that meant. And he said, God, what does this mean, September? And he felt like God say to him, in September, I'm going to move you from your church in Florida to another church. You see, he was meditating, and what happened? God spoke to him. God gave him a vision. Sometimes God does that. The most common way that God speaks to us is through the Bible, through his word. This is why we encourage you to read your Bible every day, not just so you can check it off, but so you can hear from God. God speaks to us through his word. His word is living and active and powerful and sharper than any two-edged sword. And sometimes when we're just reading the Bible, a verse jumps off the pages. Sometimes it's after we've read the Bible, and God the Holy Spirit will take something that we have read, and God will just speak that word to us. Not long ago, I was praying. I'll just tell you a recent example, how in my life recently, the Spirit of God took a verse from the Word of God and just spoke it to my heart. Sometime back, I was praying, and I was just thanking God for his blessings and goodness in my life. Specifically on that day, I was saying, God, I thank you that I know beyond the shadow of any doubt that I'm saved. And I've known that for over 20 years. God, I just thank you for the peace that I have and the joy I have and the appreciation I have for and the assurance that I have about my salvation. But I prayed this. I said, God, before I got that assurance, there were many years when I lived without it and I didn't have that peace. And I said, God, I'm just asking you to restore those years to me. Restore the years that I lost with extra years of peace. And that's a good prayer. And as I finished praying that prayer and didn't hear anything in response, yesterday I was home and I was just thinking about that. I was just thinking, God, you have been so good to me. The peace that I have and the joy that I have. And I'm just so thankful. And God brought two verses to my mind, one out of Joel and one out of Isaiah. The verse in Joel, God said, I will restore the years that the locusts have eaten. And the word in Isaiah says, I will keep him in perfect peace, whose mind is stayed on him. Perfect peace in Hebrew, shalom, shalom, double shalom. And yesterday, about 5 o'clock in the evening, it was like God said to me, John, the way I am restoring to you the years the locust of doubt ate away is I am now and have for a long time, I'm giving you double peace double shalom. More peace than you would have had you not been through what you went through. You see, that is the Spirit of God taking a verse from the Word of God and applying it to our lives. I'll tell you another way God speaks to us. God speaks to us through sermons. We are wise to attend the preaching of God's Word, and we are foolish to miss out on it. Do you know the wisest thing you can do other than read the Bible and pray is to listen to sermons. Listen to the Word of God being taught. I today stand here with peace in my heart because of men that God has used to preach the Bible, and through their preaching, God revealed truth to me. Sometimes God speaks to us through a song. We just heard "The Anchor Holds." Billy and the choir sang that. Absolutely beautiful song. And that song, interestingly, there was a season in my life when I was in a storm. And it seemed like every time I would get in my car and turn the, not every time, but many times I would get in my car and turn the radio on, and that song would be on the radio, "The Anchor Holds, The Anchor Holds, The Anchor Holds." And God was using that song to speak to my heart. And God was saying to me then, that, John, whatever the storm, the anchor holds. And even today, I'm just listening to that song, and I'm thinking about my own life. The anchor held in the past, and the anchor holds now. The anchor holds whatever it is we're going through. Many years ago, we had Willa Dorsey here to sing, the great gospel singer. Willa's with the Lord in heaven now. And she, for years, sang on the Billy Graham tours and crusades, and she's just a beautiful soul, had a beautiful voice. And I don't know, 2001, 2 or 3, back there somewhere, Willa flew in from Portland, Oregon. She sang with our choir in the services all day long. And on Monday night, Margaret Davidson had said to me, she said, "John, I'm going to take Willa to eat some fried catfish at Sudie's Catfish House on Spencer Highway on Monday night, and I'd like to know if you would like to go with us." It was a double date. I had a double date with Margaret and with Willa. And so I met those two ladies at Sudie's that night and had the best conversation. I never will forget, at the end of the meal, it was all-you-can-eat catfish that night, and Willa still had a few pieces of fish on her plate, and so she said to the man, we were all getting ready to leave, and she said to the man, she said, "Could I have a to-go bag?" She said, "I just like to take some of this with me." And he said, "Ma'am, it's all you can eat. You have to eat it in the restaurant." And Willa looked at me and she said, "It'd be a shame to leave all this fish on the table." And she just stayed there and we kept talking. She kept eating and we all kept eating. We kept having the best time. I said to Willa and Margaret, I said, "I've got a visit tonight down in Seabrook that I'm already about late for. I'm going to have to leave here in a few minutes, but I have loved this evening with the two of you." And as I was getting up, Willa said to me, she said, "Baby," she called everybody baby. She said, "Baby, I know you're in a hurry, but do you have just a minute? There's something I feel like I need to tell you." Now, this is Willa Dorsey saying she had a word from God for me. I said to myself, I'll be late for the visit. I'm going to get this. And I sat down, and she told me a story, and she spoke a word, I don't know any other way to say it, a word of prophecy over my life. And I left that restaurant that night, not only glad I had eaten the fish, but glad I had spent time with those two godly ladies. And Willa had, see, sometimes God will speak to you through another Christian. And even today, sometimes on the radio, on 105.7, I will hear Willa Dorsey singing, "His Eye Is on the Sparrow." And when I hear her voice, my mind goes back to that restaurant, and God speaks to my heart and reminds me of that word, that prophecy. I call it a prophecy that she spoke over my life. God will speak to you through another Christian. Sometimes God speaks to us through nature. Through nature. Psalm 19:1, the heavens declare the glory of God. When there's a storm that comes to town, Nahum 1:3, the clouds are the dust of his feet. That when there's a storm, that's just God reminding you, I'm here, I'm near, I'm right here. When we see a rainbow, we're reminded God always keeps his promises. When we see a sunrise, we're reminded, Lamentations 3, his mercies are new every morning. When we see the sun set, he's been faithful all day long. The sunrise reminds us of God's mercies. The sunset of God's faithfulness. The stars remind us that just like God calls the stars by name, Psalm 147, 4, God knows our name. God knows the number of hairs on our head. God knows our thoughts. God knows when we stand up. God knows when we sit down. God knows everything about us. The rain reminds us that God blesses and that God refreshes. The birds remind us that He will take care of us. The Sermon on the Mount, Jesus said, "Consider the birds of the air, how your Father feeds them. Are you not of more value than they?" The red bird reminds us of the blood of Jesus. The butterfly reminds us of new life. Every time I see a butterfly, I think of new life. John chapter 3, the new birth. The church reminds us of God. When I was driving in the parking lots this morning and just seeing the building and seeing the cars in the parking lot, it's a tremendous witness to God. Think about all the people that are driving by and they see this beautiful building. They see our bell tower with the cross at the top. It's like a steeple. It's pointing people to God. And we pray, God, as they drive by the streets, as they drive by the church, may there be a magnetic pull where they just feel you drawing them to come to the church. The church is a reminder. Your car, you may not have thought of this, your car being in the parking lot today is a witness for God. It's your own little sermon. I don't know the number of cars that will be here, the number of cars that will be anywhere else, but I would think today that there'll be more cars in our parking lot than any restaurant in town. There'll be more cars in our parking lot today, I would think, than would be in Walmart. There'll be more cars here today, I would think. I may be wrong, but there are a lot of cars here today, and that is a tremendous witness. And so God speaks to us through all these ways. God speaks. When we take time to meditate, God takes time to speak. And He spoke to Joseph here through a dream. Now, Joseph meditated, God spoke, and the direction of Joseph's life became clear. Now, look how quickly this happened. Verse 20 at the beginning, while he thought about these things, he didn't have a clue what was going on. Had no idea that Mary had become pregnant because of the Holy Spirit. He didn't know that. But by the end of the verse, he knows everything. And the angel said, "She'll bring forth a son. You shall call his name Jesus. He will save his people from their sins." And then in verse 24, Joseph, being aroused from sleep, did as the angel of the Lord commanded him and took to him his wife. He obeyed God. He did what God said. Meditation. We should be people of meditation. We should pray that God would give us a spiritual mind. Spiritual eyes, to look through things from a spiritual perspective. We should watch the news with spiritual eyes, not just political eyes. For so many people, even Christians, it just ends there. It just ends with the political. And we miss out on the, we don't take the time to meditate, to ponder, to think, and to say, God, how is this to be seen from a spiritual perspective? Remember back even during the pandemic, I said more than once, we need to look at this not just from a political perspective, because the political on both sides, there were different ways of looking at that. And that was fine. And that was one of the ways we should have looked at it. But I always said we should also look at this from a spiritual perspective. Because if we don't look at it from a spiritual perspective, I think we run the risk of missing one of the messages that God is saying to us. Because Jesus plainly said, in the last time, in the end of, as the world comes to an end, there will not only be wars and rumors of wars and earthquakes and natural disasters, but there will be pestilences. There will be plagues. And I feel largely, my opinion, that the body of Christ nationally and globally missed the spiritual of all that because we got hung up in the political. Yes, there were political things happening, but there was also a spiritual thing happening. And I felt like God was saying, biblical prophecy says, when you get to the end of the age, there are going to be plagues. And that was one. Now, the same thing is happening in the Middle East now. Remember this. Biblically and prophetically, The key to it all is the nation Israel. In 70 AD, the Romans came into Israel, destroyed the temple, tore down most all the walls, just wreaked havoc on the city of Jerusalem. Many of the Jews were carried to Rome. They were dispersed throughout all the known world. And from 70 AD to 1948, there was no Israel. You had other groups, other people living in the land of Palestine. That's why they are called today the Palestinians. But in the Bible, God made promises that He would regather His people, that He would restore His people from the four corners of the world, as it were. And

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1: Awesome. You just know that the end is getting near. Well, in 1948, Israel began to blossom. It became a nation again. It was reborn. It was absolutely miraculous. But we know now from other prophetic scripture that is yet to be fulfilled that at the end of the age, there will be a coalition of nations and a coalition of groups who will come against Israel to try to do what? To push them into the Mediterranean Sea. Israel is not completely. Jordan doesn't hate Israel. I'm not sure. I would not say that Egypt hates Israel, but many of the nations around Israel hate Israel. And many of those nations have vowed the destruction of Israel. That is the stated purpose of the terrorist group Hamas, that the utter destruction of Israel. Well, I mean, how can you let them have missiles if they are saying we're going to use these missiles to destroy you? So they had to defend themselves. But now with what is happening, look, if you would have said to me 2.5 years ago, if you would have said to me, John, do you think in your lifetime you will ever see Iran and Israel in a direct war with each other? I would have said, no, I do not. Because that's not how it's happened. It's been coming from Hamas and Hezbollah. But now, Iran, sometime back, fired on Israel. Israel retaliated. But all of this has prophetic significance. It has spiritual significance. And through all this, God is saying, don't miss what's happening. Because what's happening is the fulfillment of scriptures. And I'll tell you what's happening specifically. One of the things that is happening is that the stage is being set for the emergence of the Antichrist. Can't you see now how some European leader, after the rapture of the church, will emerge and say, look, we're killing each other. We have to come together. Let's let the Jews rebuild the temple. Let's give the Palestinians, let's have a two-state solution. Let's give the Palestinians some land because after all, they lived here for 19 years before the Jews came back, so we have to be fair to them. And the Jews will say, well, if we can build our temple back on the Temple Mount, and we'll be willing to give up some other territories maybe. And so the Antichrist comes on as a smooth, but the Antichrist hates Israel. And 3.5 years into the tribulation, we'll turn against Israel. Why is Israel so hated? Because Israel is the nation that gave birth to the Son of God. And the devil hates anything associated with Jesus. He hates Israel. He hates the church. He hates me. He hates you. He hates my ministry. He hates your ministry. Every time I preach a sermon, he hates it. Write a booklet, he hates it, and the same with you. He hates Israel. But Satan also knows that at the end of time, the Messiah is going to return and set up his kingdom in Israel, in Jerusalem, for 1,000 years. And so what is Satan doing now? He's trying to destroy Israel so that the Messiah won't have a nation to come to. And so we can't be blinded to this and just look at it politically. We have to look at it spiritually. And what I'm saying to you, it was true with the pandemic. It's true with this war. It's true with all the things happening in the world. We are moving step by step, inch by inch, foot by foot, yard by yard, closer and closer to the end of time. It's just about over. And the stage is being set for the emergence of the Antichrist. And I tell you what else. The stage is being set for the Battle of Armageddon. All these battles, even in the last 50, 60, 70 years since Israel has come back to their nation in 1967, the Six-Day War, in 1973, the Yom Kippur War, and more in the last 20 years or so, all these thousands of missiles from the north and from the south, and all these attacks against Israel, and now what's happening on a scale that we have never seen before, it's coming against Israel. Remember this, the little battles are leading to the big battle. The little skirmishes are leading to the big war.

0: There will come a day when a federation of nations will come to Israel, not just sending missiles at Israel, but coming on foot to Israel to try to destroy Israel. We read about it in Revelation chapter 19, in the northern Israel, the valley of Megiddo. And on that day, the Bible says, the heaven will open and out of heaven will come Jesus on a white horse, and we will be following him on our white horses. And there in that valley will be the Antichrist and all of his followers and all of the cronies and all those who hate God. And the Bible says a sharp sword will come out of Jesus' mouth, and the Antichrist and all his followers will be defeated just like that. What is that sharp sword? It is the Word of God. The Word of God is living and active and sharper than any two-edged sword. That war will end quickly. Why? There will be no shots fired. There'll just be a word spoken from the lips of Jesus. Adrian Rogers used to, somebody said, Pastor, what are those two words going to be? What words will come out of Jesus' mouth? He said, I think Jesus will look the Antichrist right in the face and say, drop dead. And it's over. The Antichrist will meet the true Christ. And I'm saying to you today, we are moving closer and closer to that. And so we meditate on it, and we think about it, and we pray for Prime Minister Netanyahu, and we pray for President Trump, and we pray for the people of Iran, and we pray for even that nation, that they would be wise and that they would back down and that there could be peace. We're commanded in Psalm 122, pray for the peace of Jerusalem. May they prosper who love you. Peace be within thy walls. Prosperity within thy palaces. And I'm asking you today, are you ready for the rapture of the church? With our heads bowed and eyes closed. If you don't know for sure that you're saved, would you pray this prayer? Just say, Lord Jesus, come into my heart. Forgive my sins. And make me a Christian. God, I want to be ready for the rapture, but I need to be saved. Please save me, God. And Lord, as I ask you to save me, I trust you to do it. Welcome to my heart. Begin now to make me the person that you want me to be.
1: 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And for those of you who have just prayed to receive Christ as your Savior today, we would love to know about it and to rejoice with you in your decision. 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
1: I got to interview Orthodox Jews. I got to interview Messianic Jews, Hasidic Jews. I got to interview the Palestinian Arabs. When you go to Israel and you go to Jerusalem and you see the commitment to the study of the Torah, to the study of the law, I finally learned for the first time what it is they're waiting for. They believe that when there's a return to the study of the Torah by an entire generation, the Messiah then will come and stand on the Mount.
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5: Hello and welcome. Thanks for joining us on Today with Jeff Vines. In this series, Pastor Jeff is asking the question, where is God? Stay with us for this series if you're ready to find evidence of God's hand in our world. Let's continue this message with Pastor Jeff. So far, he's read from Genesis 15 and from John chapter 18.
1: In 1932, the Zionists. Now, do you know what that means? A Zionist is someone who simply believes that God promised the land to Israel. That's what a Zionist is. However, Zionists have been taught by God himself, the belief is, to live at peace with all people in the land. That's important. So in 1932, the Zionist leader, who was not very religious, David Ben-Gurion, approached the Arab leaders suggesting two mutual cooperating entities. Let's live together. You have authority, we have authority. This is your part, this is our part. And they totally, that is the Arab nation, rejected it. In 1937, the British then proposed a two-state solution and they gave the Arabs the majority of the land. And the Zionists accepted it. The Arabs rejected it because they don't want to share the land. They don't want the majority part of the land. They want all of the land. They want the extermination, because they are Islamist, of Israel. In 1947, the UN voted for the establishment of a two-state solution. The Zionists accepted, the Arabs flat out rejected. And even today, if you talk to Jews, they want to share the land. So here's what's really going on in Israel today that the news will never tell you. Are Arabs allowed to serve in the government? Yes. Absolutely. Is there an effort to ensure that all citizens of Israel are represented in the government? Absolutely. Are there any Muslims in the IDF? Absolutely. Absolutely. It's not Muslim. It's not Arabs. It's Islamists. And there's a difference. Do non-Jews have the right to vote in local and national elections? Absolutely. Wait a minute. What, Pastor Jeff? Then why do we hear all these reports about how the Jews are oppressing the Arabs and the Palestinians? Here's what's happening. Here's why there are walls. While Israel wants to live at peace with its neighbors, because there were no boundaries and no safeguards, Palestinians kept coming over, just like October 7th, in places where there were heavy populations of Jews, and just murdering them. Israel has to protect its citizens. Jews are not, listen now, everyday Jews are not killing everyday Arabs or everyday Palestinians. The only guard that you will see all throughout Israel is not to keep Israel out of Palestinian territory, but to keep Palestinians from just coming into Israeli shops and murdering people, do suicide bombs or just shooting. We actually had a lunch where the lady told us not too long ago, a guy just walked in and just murdered four employees just because they were Jews. Only Jewish villages have to be protected and guarded. Jews are not killing Arabs or Palestinians. Palestinian Islamists, through suicide bombs or events like October 7, are killing Jews. And the reason Israel has to put up walls and guards is to restrict Palestinians' ability to kill their people. That's the responsibility of any government. As soon as Israel was declared a state in 1967, Arab nations surrounded them and sought immediately to destroy them. Egypt, Syria, and Jordan. Now, do you know what happened? It's a miracle. I mean, they were outnumbered, outmanned, out everything. The only way Israel could have won this is probably through a godly intervention. Sometimes God with his people says this far, no further. Israel soundly, against all odds, defeated, and it captured Sinai, the West Bank, East Jerusalem, and the Golan Heights. Israel doubled its territory when it was attacked. And yet, what did it do? It gave it all back. Why? Because Jews believe in appeasement in the hopes of peace and prosperity. But let me tell you what's happening. Because of what happened in October 7th, this is a significant event in Israel because the secular Jew, that is those who aren't religious, which are 90% of Jews. Did you know that? They're atheistic. Now you go to Jerusalem, you've got the religious people. Most people in Israel don't believe in God. But you have a movement of about 10,000 that have come to Christ through the work of Messianic Jews. And they're growing by the day. But the point I'm making is they truly believe that if they would appease Hamas and Hezbollah, that both would stop attacking. So now that October 7th happened, the mood in Israel has changed because now even the secular Jew knows appeasement's not working. Now, I stayed too long and I finally got out and I went to London. And the second day we were there, I went to the Imperial War Museum. And it's interesting that one of the first displays that you see is that Britain and France believed that they could restrain Hitler if they gave him Czechoslovakia. Hitler promised that if you give me Czechoslovakia and you don't try to inhibit our invasion, then we won't try to take any more. So they actually believed him. So to prevent a second world war, they agreed. They significantly underestimated Hitler. He played them like a Hawaiian on a ukulele. Appeasement did not work because Hitler was building an empire today. So we went to Hebron. Hebron is a Palestinian section of Israel. It is flourishing. 250,000 Arabs live here. 80% of the population in Hebron is Palestinian. And I can tell you, they are in no way oppressed. Who is oppressed? The small percentage of Jews who are constantly threatened, verbally abused, and whose children have rocks thrown at them on their way to school. And every time Israel offers a two-state solution, the Palestinians turn it down. Why? Because they don't want a two-state solution. They're not Muslim, they're Islamists. They have one goal in mind, and the more you appease them, the more it will encourage them. Death to the infidels. Death. Now, Gaza. Gaza is 25 miles of underdeveloped Mediterranean coastline. From 1967 to 2005, Israel had a presence there. But in 2005, think about this. Israel handed it over because of world pressure to the Palestinian Authority, and they told all the Jews to get out. In fact, bulldozed the Jews' homes, their own people, to appease the world. Okay, we'll get all the Jews out of there. It's yours. As soon as they did that, the territory was taken over by Hamas. They murdered or exiled the leaders of the opposing Fatah party. No elections have been held in Gaza ever since. But Pastor Jeff, the IDF is killing civilians. They are committing war crimes. Okay, truth bombs. You want truth? Here's your truth bomb. The IDF is not targeting civilians, but is doing more than any other group in the history of warfare to ensure the survival of civilians. As they target the leaders of Hamas, they are at the same time feeding the people of Gaza, producing 2 million loaves of bread a day. They are delivering clean water to its citizens through its own pipeline. It has created 6 field hospitals and 2 floating hospitals to assist those who are impacted by the war. Israel is evacuating the ill through the Rafah border crossing and has distributed tents, winter equipment, fuel, and cooking gas. Israel has been accused of starving Gazan civilians as a method of genocide. The charge now is known to be false. Columbia University, of all people, discovered that 290,000 tons of food has been delivered between October 2023 and April 2024, and that 3/4 of the agricultural production ability remains intact. Hamas does not value human life, no human life. It only values one thing, the extermination of the Jews. So on October 7th, it comes over, it slaughters babies, it rapes women, it burns families, it targets civilians, and the world is complaining about Israel. No nation has ever taken the precautions to spare civilian life as it attempts to snuff out and destroy the enemy. That's the truth bomb. Yes, the IDF uses precision weapons to target military leaders and installations, and to date, They have sent over 15 million texts, dropped over 9 million pamphlets, and evacuated over 1.5 million Gazan civilians to safe zones. Why is that important? Because this is above and beyond what international law requires and more than the United States did in Iraq and Afghanistan. Here's the astounding thing. In Ukraine, Russia is directly targeting civilians. Where are the anti-Russia protests? Do you know why it's different? Because it's the Jews. Because it's the Jews. How odd of God to choose the Jews. The Jews were kicked out of Poland because they were too poor. They were kicked out of Germany because they were too rich. No matter what they do, they cannot win. And maybe my wife has the best answer. She said, "You're overthinking this. It's a spiritual matter. They are the people of God, and the enemy wants to destroy them." But Jeff, why are so many Palestinians dying in Gaza? Arabs, do you hear that? Arabs, not Palestinians. Arabs have found evidence that Hamas kills Palestinians who refuse to act as human shields. Palestinians are forced to shield the commanders of Hamas. And the reason is because Hamas knows two things with certainty. Number one, the Jews value human life and will be cautious. And two, every time a civilian is killed, Hamas wins the propaganda war in the world, and that's what they really want. You know, I wondered if I could find anybody who would be honest, and I did. Believe it or not, Time Magazine, Jonathan Greenblatt wrote this, and it's a long quote, but I think you need to hear it, because this guy's not a believer, he's not a Christian, he's just a journalist. He says, "The Hamas massacre that took place over the weekend was not the result of decades of occupation. Israel left Gaza in 2005, uprooting families and wrenching the country into an impassioned debate along the way. Not a settler, nor single IDF soldier, nor any type of Israeli personnel has remained in the Gaza Strip. No, this massacre was a function of hate, the kind of toxic intolerance in its purest form. It was in years in the making, and just as it took sophisticated military and logistical planning, it also took years of ideological planting, sowing seeds of anti-Semitism. Indeed, one cannot look at what Hamas did without understanding their thinking about Jews. Hamas and its co-conspirators in the Muslim world had been vilifying Jews for decades, starting with their founding charter, which is full of anti-Semitic bile. They constructed an entire architecture of anti-Semitism that spanned the world and spanned spheres from academia to religion, politics, and culture. There were many people who should have been pushing for a just resolution to the Israeli-Palestinian conflict, but instead had adopted an ideology of hate that did not see Jews as worthy of a piece of land or even as equal contestants in a historical struggle. It saw them as subhuman. From the pulpits of mosques to the pages of op-eds, to the stands of bookstores across the Arab world, the protocols of the Elders of Zion, Hitler's Mein Kampf, and other timeless fictions and hateful works were peddled, updated, and perfected to the point that large swaths of the public stopped seeing Zionists or Israelis or Jews as human long ago. School children are taught to hate Israel, Jews are demonized as part of the official curriculum, and summer camps involve learning how to fire automatic weapons and kidnap Israelis." Now, I want to move over to Jerusalem now. Jerusalem is an amazing city, folks. Amazing city. We actually stayed inside the walls adjacent to the Tower of David in the Armenian Quarter. The main feature of the city is the Temple Mount. This is sacred to the Jews because the Temple Mount is where Abraham was called to sacrifice Isaac. It's where the Holy of Holies, as we said previously, once stood. It's the place where the Orthodox Jews believe Messiah will arrive when he comes. It's also the place where Solomon's temple stood, destroyed by the Babylonians in 957 BC. This is also the place where the second temple stood between 516 BC and 70 AD, but was destroyed by the Roman general Titus, as well as most of the city of Jerusalem. It's also the place where modern Jews believe the third temple, now stay with me, the third temple will be built and the place of the Messiah will rule and reign over the earth. In other words, the Temple Mount is sacred to Israel because it's where Israel meets with God. But guess what? Because Israel wants to appease Islam and the Palestinians, it gave up control of the Temple Mount. So today, the Palestinian Authority controls the Temple Mount and does not want the Jews to come near. While the Jews control the Western Wall, and here's the rub, everybody's welcome. everybody's welcome. My house shall be called a house of prayer for all nations. Jews cannot pray on the Temple Mount, but they can go to the Western Wall. As we exited the Temple Mount, this is so sacred to the Jew that he just began to weep, and he laid down on his face and he began to pray that one day this would be a place of prayer for all faiths and all nations, because God has commanded that the Jews live in peace with the people of the land. I just found it uncanny that Muslims are welcome to Jewish holy sites, but Jews are accosted and threatened if they attempt to attend Muslim holy sites. Well, what do you do when some sites are holy and sacred to both groups? What do you do? Historically, here's what you do. Israel gives in order and hopes of peace. One of the statements that you will hear time and time again when you visit Jerusalem, pray for the peace of Jerusalem. The Palestinian Islamists do not want peace. They want annihilation. Do you understand that from the river to the sea means genocide of the Jews? From the Mediterranean to the Jordan, kill them all. There are 3 million Palestinians who live there, and the Palestinian Authority rules over this place. They're not mistreated by the Israelis. The Palestinians are flourishing here. But here's what's extremely unfortunate, if not downright evil. So we were able to go to what is called the Mount of Blessing and look down over Shechem. This is in the West Bank. In the West Bank is a refugee camp, hundreds of thousands of people. It's been there since 1967. It's governed by the Palestinian Authority, and they won't let people leave. Because if they let people leave, they won't need the money the United Nations gives every year. And it's become a breeding ground of recruiting terrorists. Please listen. There's a deep theological reason that you and I should support Israel in this new war against the new Nazism. Jews have more title to the land than any other people, but God calls them to share the land in justice. And that's what they've been trying to do. I got to interview Orthodox Jews. I got to interview Messianic Jews, Hasidic Jews. I got to interview Palestinians, Arabs. When you go to Israel and you go to Jerusalem and you see the commitment to the study of the Torah, to the study of the law, I finally learned for the first time what it is they're waiting for. They believe that when there's a return to the study of the Torah by an entire generation, that the Messiah then will come and stand on the mount. I interviewed two of the most famous rabbis in the city of Jerusalem. First of all, I was surprised how ignorant we Christians are about Orthodox Jews, but I was even more surprised how ignorant they are about Christians. So we're ignorant about each other. So I said, what is it that where's your hope? He said, well, when we finally bring back the red heifer, which means the red heifer is all about cleansing before you go into temple, when we build the temple, and there's legislation before the Knesset actually to rebuild a temple. When we do that and all of Israel starts studying the law of God and we're doing what we should do, then the whole world will see that our God is real and every knee will bow and every tongue confess. Well, I've heard that before, I think in the New Testament, and that God, Yahweh, is God. And then when God sees that, he will send Messiah and Messiah will rule. And then here's my next question. Then what? What do you mean? Then what? I'm looking at all the Jews who have died. They're not going to be part of this messianic rule. I was hoping he'd say something about heaven or something. No, that's the ultimate goal of the Orthodox Jew. And I was so sad that you would be that committed. And then I thought about what Paul said in Romans 10, because he loves his people. Do you remember what he said? He says in Romans 10, 1 through 4, brothers and sisters, my heart's desire and prayer to God for the Israelites is they might be saved. For I can testify about them, they are zealous for God, but their zeal is not based on knowledge. Since they did not know the righteousness of God and sought to establish their own, they did not submit to God's righteousness. Christ is the culmination of the law so that there may be righteousness for everyone who believes. So you've got all of this sincerity, their truth. But they feel like that they can be righteous enough to earn the favor of God and then Messiah will come. So I said to Rabbi, I said, where's your hope? And he said, well, what do you Christians believe? We believe Messiah already came. What? But there's no third temple. There's no red heifer. And I read the passages of scripture that say, Jesus is the third temple. He makes his home in us. That we have been forgiven of our sins. We don't need the red heifer because Christ sacrificed. So I was able to share this, and you should see the look in his eye. Here's a rabbi that you would think would know everything about Christians. And I looked in his eyes, and it was like, what? That's why you really believe that Messiah already came? Yeah, he was Yeshua. But it was a good conversation. No anger, no, it was just great. And I almost felt like, man, God's calling me to go live in Jerusalem. I'm not kidding. I thought, man, I could, because there's a respect for each other because you know the Torah, you know the law, and you can talk in those terms. But here's the beauty of it. I fell in love with Jesus walking out of the city because as I was walking out of the city one day, and you're going to hear more about this next week when I stood on the walls, as I walked out of the city, I thought, oh man, I'm saved by grace. I got all kinds of issues in my life, and I'm not as zealous, and I don't read my Bible on the way to work every morning. I don't listen to praise and worship music. I don't pray as diligently as they do, and I got enough issues in my life. And I started thinking, man, thank you. I'm saved. I'm saved for the blood of the Lamb. The one thing Israel does not have is hope, assurance. But Messiah did come. And because he came, the objective truth is he died on a cross and rose from the dead. And because I can objectively understand that as a historical reality, I too will rise from the dead. My hope is not in some kingdom that will happen here on the earth. My hope is in the kingdom that will come. And you and I will be with God, and he will be our God, and we will be his people. So the question I have for all of us, hey, where are you? I mean, do you know Jesus? Are you, because are we in the last days? I'm going to tell you what I think. Yes. How long will they last? I don't know. But there's too many things going on. There's plans to build the temple. Here's what I think. I don't understand it all, but I wonder, because God loves his people so much, I wonder, there's a verse, I got to read this verse. I'm sorry, I have to read this verse. I have to read, you have to hear this verse. So this is what got me. Okay, Zechariah 12:10. I know of no other way to explain this, and then I'm going to finish. I will pour out on the house of David and the inhabitants of Jerusalem a spirit of grace and supplication. They will look on me, the one they have pierced, and they will mourn for him as one mourns for an only child. And grieve bitterly for him as one grieves for a firstborn son. On that day, the weeping in Jerusalem will be as great as the weeping of Hadad Rimon in the plain of Megiddo. And he goes on to talk about how everyone will mourn. But remember, he says, they will look on the one they have pierced and they will mourn. There's no other way I can get around that. I'd like to, because it doesn't fit very well with my eschatological theology. But I'm assuming, is it possible there's a dual fulfillment here? That Messiah is going to come, just like the Jews believe. And when he stands on the Temple Mount, they're going to realize, that's Yeshua, we missed him. And they're going to mourn. And they're going to mourn because they're going to realize he was pierced for us and we rejected all these years. But then the Bible says there'll be a remnant come. When that will happen, I don't know. But everything's lining up. The red heifers, the tabernacle, the temple, everything. Because of the war, there has been a massive amount of young adults turn back to God because they're asking the question, if I'm willing to die for something, I probably should be willing to live for it. Whom am I? And as they go back to the Torah, I think all of you ought to go with me and we ought to talk to them about Jesus. Okay, Father, thank you for your love for us. Thank you for the peace and the patience of the people of God. I pray that anything I said that is not consistent with your word or what is true would be forgotten. Everything that I said that is consistent with your word and what is real, what is an actuality, would go deep into our hearts and never forgotten. But more than anything, I pray that right now we would remember the grace and the mercy and what Jesus did on the cross when he said, it is finished. Our salvation is secure, not because of how good or righteous we are, but because how good and righteous he is and because of his forgiveness. In Christ's name, we are ready for the last days, everybody said. Amen.
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2: I moved to London from Hungary in 2005 with my two young children. We didn't have much, and we couldn't afford a television. But we were able to purchase a small radio, which we took home. But unfortunately, it didn't seem to be able to receive any radio channels very clearly. I tried to reposition it several times. Then finally, the first radio station that came in loud and clear was Premier Christian Radio. I fell in love with this channel. I loved the messages, the teachings, the testimonies, the worship. And to be honest, this was the first living Christian source that I have experienced in my life. I grew up in Hungary, and the church there is very different than the one we have here in the UK. And it was such a surprise to hear that Christian worship, Christian teaching can be like this. I felt really blessed. I felt encouraged, and I was very curious about this style of worship and teachings. And I really, really enjoyed listening to the radio. It was pretty much on all day long. Now, 4 years later, I discovered that Premier started an online community, which I have decided to join. And one day, a young man has contacted me and found one of my comments very intriguing. And so we started talking. And soon we discovered that we actually lived very close to each other in London. And a few weeks down the line, we decided to meet. And a few months down the line, we got engaged. And just a year later, we got married. Now we've been happily married 13 years, and we have 4 children altogether now. And we still listen to Premier, and now my children listen to Premier. God clearly, very clearly, has used Premier to work in my life. It was definitely an instrument that God used to bless me and bless our family.
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from me, Pam Rhodes. Welcome to Hearts and Hymns. And as it is the first Sunday of the month, I'm going to be delving into the wonderful new Sing hymnal produced by the husband and wife ministry team of Keith and Kristen Getty, who want to get Christians singing hymns in their churches, in their homes, together and on their own throughout every time in their lives. Now, some of the songs in this hymn book, they write themselves, from the iconic In Christ Alone to their more recent favourites, some of which I'll be playing during this next hour. But to balance that, the book includes a huge number of traditional, popular and familiar hymns written across many centuries. But this book not only lists 500 of our best worship songs, but also gives a full music score aimed at all levels of musical ability. Biblical references and quotations relevant to each hymn, suggestions for prayers and sermons for those in ministry, and a paragraph for each hymn which tells a little of how and why the hymn was written. And throughout this year, on the first Sunday of each month, I'm going to dip into that hymnal to suggest hymns appropriate for the month. And so, at the start of May, as we are now, because this is the fifth Sunday in the season of Easter, this is a great hymn of praise. It says it all. Rejoice, the Lord is

Rejoice, the Lord is King. And in that wonderful hymn of his, Charles Wesley says, Jesus, our Saviour, reigns, the God of truth and love. When he had purged our sins, he took his seat above. And that describes what happened on the day that we'll all be celebrating later this month, on the 14th of May, Ascension Day, which always falls 40 days after Easter Sunday. There are so many glorious hymns that record Christ's ascension into heaven, but this one is triumphant, as the notes in the Sing hymnal point out by saying, the wonder that his head, crowned with thorns in suffering, is now crowned with honour and glory at the right hand of the Father. The suffering servant is the everlasting King.

And our Lord, described in the Sing Hymnal notes as the suffering servant on earth and our everlasting King in heaven, deserves our total praise during this month and every month. And total praise is the title Richard Smallwood chose for this next prayerful hymn, which is both an anthem of praise and a stirring benediction to times of worship.

And during this month, when we recall the triumph of Christ's ascension to heaven, here's an old favourite that looks forward to what we will all find in heaven when it's our time to go.

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1: We know understanding what the Bible has to say about God, Jesus, and how we learn to be more like him is important to you. 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

This is Pam Rhodes, and that was Alleluia, Sing to Jesus, another well-known hymn celebrating the ascension of Christ into heaven, with its lines, "Though the cloud from sight received him, when the 40 days were o'er, shall our hearts forget his promise? I am with you evermore." Well, of course not, because although he went from our sight, a couple of weeks later in the Christian calendar of the 24th of May, 50 days after Easter, we celebrate Pentecost Sunday, recalling how the flame of the Holy Spirit came down on the heads of the first disciples, inspiring all Christians to step out in faith, to spread the gospel far and wide, and to show the love of God through all our thoughts and actions as God breathes the Holy Spirit into our hearts and souls.

Holy Spirit, Living Breath of God is featured in the Sing Hymnal as one of the new compositions written by Keith Getty and his music writing team. But the same message is echoed in this next simple prayer set to music, which dates back to around 100 years ago when it was written for an evangelistic crusade, asking God to break down the barriers that prevent us from drawing close to Him in our daily lives.

Charles Wesley is the author of this next hymn, which paints an image of how the Holy Spirit can work in our lives. Wesley recalls the line from Leviticus chapter 6, verse 13, which reads, "Fire shall be kept burning on the altar continually. It shall not go out." And Charles puts that beautifully into poetic words in this heartfelt, deeply personal prayer to God. "Kindle a flame of sacred love on the mean altar of my heart."

0: 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Hearts and Hymns will be back in just a minute.
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Welcome back to Hearts and Hymns. Pam Rhodes here, delving into the new Sing Hymnal. To find suggestions for traditional hymns or modern worship songs that reflect the Christian calendar for the month of May. And in this month, when we celebrate both Christ's ascension into heaven and the coming of the Holy Spirit at Pentecost, that song, A Christian's Daily Prayer, has recently been written by Jordan Coughlin with words that ask for God's presence and blessing throughout every moment of our daily lives. And talking about daily lives, for most of us, that means some sort of work, whether that's outside or in the home. But usually the aim is to earn money to support ourselves and our families. In fact, May the 1st is designated in the Roman Catholic Church as St. Joseph the Worker Day. So this next song is definitely worth hearing and singing during this month, The Worker's Prayer.

So the month of May is all about Jesus, the time after his crucifixion when he rejoined his disciples on earth, his ascension into heaven, and the coming of the Holy Spirit to those first disciples, along with the instruction that we should spread the gospel of Christ far and wide. And this glorious hymn encapsulates the praise due to Jesus in a hymn that is actually the conclusion of John Stainer's oratorio written in 1887, The Crucifixion. Wonderful to listen to, but also glorious to sing.

And this last magnificent song of praise spells out all the reasons why we should praise God and crown Christ with many crowns. It's another hymn to be found in the Sing Hymnal and just about every other hymn book too. So I imagine this is a hymn you've sung for as long as you can remember. A fitting finale for a programme suggesting music for worship during the month of May. Crown Him with Many Crowns.

0: wonderful hymns, not just to offer your praise throughout the month of May, but to prepare you for a good night's sleep. So from me, Pam Rhodes, have a peaceful evening. Bye now.
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8: Hello, my name's Sam from Brighton. My husband's a paramedic and I'm a foster carer. Life can be quite stressful at times, and we just find that having Premier on in the background brings a peace and a calm, helps us to come into God's presence, you know, and unwind. About 7 years ago, also, I was very ill. I had an ear infection that just wouldn't go. I had problems with my salivary glands, acid reflux. I lost 2 stone within about 6 weeks, had to keep having antibiotics, couldn't work. I was so alone as time went on. I was actually ill for 7 months. But through Premier, God was really close to me when I'd just sit there and I'd have to rest. And I'd just listen and abide in God's presence. And God literally carried me through that time. I was so sad as well at the time. It seemed, you know, everybody else was really busy, and although I had lots of friends and family, they couldn't really be there for me. Another friend has said to me, who had ME, she said, people can't really do long-term illness. You know, it's just not what we're wired up to do. We're used to people getting better after about a week, you know. And I'd lost all this weight, and the doctors couldn't seem to find out what was wrong. But one day my sister-in-law was worshipping and she found that God said to her that Sam's been healed. And sure enough, the next week I was completely better. So yeah, we love to have Premier on indoors. We find that it keeps a nice, peaceful, calm atmosphere for the children. Children that we have also express wanting to come to church as well. The Bible studies are so helpful, and love listening to people's testimonies and charities. There's so much hope on Premier Christian Radio, and you know the world needs that. So well done to all those who work hard for Premier Christian Radio, because we can't do without you.
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0: 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My name's Ian Britton, and it's time for us to come together on the fifth Sunday of Easter to answer the call to pray, prayers of hope. Coming up, we have a testimony from a woman who came to faith with the help of the prison ministry, Junction 42, along with the usual variety of prayers from across the country. But first, as we come together into the presence of Almighty God, I'd like to read today's psalm. It's Psalm 31, verses 1 to 5 and 15 and 16. So, Psalm 31, and we'll start at verse 1. In you, Lord, I have taken refuge. Let me never be put to shame. Deliver me in your righteousness. Turn your ear to me. Come quickly to my rescue. Be my rock of refuge, a strong fortress to save me. Since you are my rock and my fortress, for the sake of your name, lead and guide me. Keep me free from the trap that is set for me, for you are my refuge. In your hands I commit my spirit. Deliver me, Lord, my faithful God. My times are in your hands. Deliver me from the hands of my enemies, from those who pursue me. Let your face shine on your servant. Save me in your unfailing love. This is the word of the Lord. Thanks be to God. So, as we come to pray, may the words of our mouths and the meditation of our hearts be pleasing in your sight, Lord, for you are our rock and our Redeemer.
1: My name is Michael Hopkins, and I am moderator of the Wessex Synod of the United Reformed Church. Will you pray with me? Living God, when the world feels heavy, teach us to hope. We pray for all caught up in war, violence, and fear, for those who have lost homes, loved ones, safety, or peace. We pray for people living with poverty, debt, hunger, and uncertainty, for those who wake each day wondering how they will manage. We pray for young people carrying anxiety about the future, and for all who feel lonely, unseen, or overwhelmed. God, give us hope that is more than wishful thinking. Hope rooted in your love. Hope honest enough to face suffering and strong enough to keep serving. Kindle light where there is despair. Bring peace where there is fear. Renew courage where people are weary. And make us people of hope, gentle in speech, generous in love, faithful in prayer, and ready to act. In Jesus' name, Amen.

Gracious and loving Creator, we look into your world and listen for the heartbeat of a baby, for the spring bird song, for the raindrops as they fall, the wind as it rustles through the trees, the sound of children playing outside, dogs barking, a choir singing. All these things that you have created and love. Incomprehensible God, help us to listen more to these positive signs of creation in the face of global news, where we feel so helpless. We cannot forget the challenges of these people in war-torn areas, and we pray for all those peoples in this crisis. Lord, it is so overwhelming. Allow us, Lord, occasionally to listen to your still small voice and the wonderfully and fearfully things that you have made and you love. Amen.

I'm Michael Slade, and I am a retired Church of England vicar living in Northumberland. From faraway places, we hear the sounds of bombs, missiles, and drones being fired between powerful nations. Yet drowned out are the sounds of suffering, of the victims to these actions, the injured, bereaved, and witnesses. We pray for the holy innocents, the children in school like on any other day, but whose lives were cut short by war. We pray for ordinary civilians going about their daily lives, who are now impacted by these actions, and wonder with fear and uncertainty about what the future holds for them and their countries. And we pray for the powerful old men in leadership positions, who at their word can unleash devastation upon peoples far away. We ask that you will bind the hands of those who seek to kill, temper the words that carry unintended meaning in the ears of those of a different culture, and bring peace to reign in the hearts and minds of presidents and prime ministers. For we ask these things in the name of the Prince of Peace, our Lord and Saviour, Jesus Christ. Amen.

0: 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My name's Ian Britton and this is Prayers of Hope. Today's Gospel reading is John chapter 14, verses 1 to 14. That's John chapter 14, and we're going to start at verse 1.
1: Do not let your hearts be troubled. You believe in God, believe also in me. My Father's house has many rooms. If that were not so, would I have told you that I am going there to prepare a place for you? And if I go and prepare a place for you, I will come back and take you to be with me, so that you also may be where I am. You know the way to the place where I'm going. Thomas said to him, Lord, we don't know where you are going, so how can we know the way? Jesus answered, I am the way, and the truth, and the life. No one comes to the Father except through me. If you really know me, you will know my Father as well. From now on you do know him, and have seen him. Philip said, Lord, show us the Father, and that will be enough for us. Jesus answered, Don't you know me, Philip, even after I have been among you such a long time? Anyone who has seen me has seen the Father. How can you say, Show us the Father? Don't you believe that I am in the Father and that the Father is in me? The words I say to you, I do not speak on my own authority. Rather, it is the Father living in me who is doing his work. Believe me when I say that I am in the Father and the Father is in me. Or at least believe on the evidence of the works themselves. Very truly I tell you, whoever believes in me will do the works I have been doing, and they will do even greater things than these, because I am going to the Father. And I will do whatever you ask in my name, so that the Father may be glorified in the Son. You may ask me for anything in my name, and I will do it.
0: That was the word of the Lord. Thanks be to God.
2: My name is Peter Crumpler, and I'm a Church of England minister in St. Albans, Hertfordshire, north of London. Heavenly Father, we commit to you all the elections taking place across our country in coming days. We pray for those who are standing and give thanks for their willingness to serve. We pray that you would grant them wisdom, integrity, and a passion for truth. We pray for each of us as voters that you would give us discernment to elect women and men who will seek to serve everyone across our communities and strive to be agents of unity in our divided world. And we bring before you all those who will be elected, that they may govern with sensitivity and a deep concern and compassion for everyone in society, especially those who may be overlooked or ignored. But above all our earthly governments and authorities, we know that all power and authority comes from you, from the living God who reigns in eternity. All praise and honour be to him. Amen.

Hello, my name is Deborah Jarvis from South Wales. Matthew 22:36-39 says, Teacher, which is the greatest commandment in the law? Jesus said to him, You should love the Lord your God with all your heart, with all your soul, and with all your mind. This is the first and great commandment. And the second is like it. You shall love your neighbour as yourself. Lord Jesus, I pray for each one of us that we will put you first in every area of our lives. I pray that our hearts will be full of devotion to you. You will be number one, Jesus, in our lives and in everything we do, from the time we wake in the morning until we lay down to rest at night. Lord Jesus, I pray that our heart, our soul, our mind are totally devoted to you, that this will cause an outpouring of love to those around us. I pray for our neighbours, Jesus, that you will help us to love them as we do ourselves. Whether we live in a busy city, a town, village, or rural hamlet, I pray you will help us to become more aware of our neighbours around us and their needs, and that you will show us ways of how we can reach out with acts of kindness that demonstrate your love through us. I pray where there seems to be hardness of heart or barriers of opposition, that Holy Spirit, you will soften their hearts to receive your love into their lives. I pray this in Jesus' name. Amen.

Hello, my name is Peter Burns. I'm a Baptist minister in North Somerset. Romans 5, verses 1 to 2 tell us this. Therefore, since we have been justified through faith, we have peace with God through our Lord Jesus Christ, through whom we have gained access

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1: 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Only he can deal with any and every area of disobedience and unrighteousness. And his solution, which bathes us with peace, is found through faith in the Lord Jesus Christ. Jesus is the one who deals with that which causes our separation, our lack of peace, and who restores a relationship with his Father. Only Jesus is the one who died in our place to bear the punishment that our disobedience deserved. And this Jesus is ready to give every one of us peace and unhindered access to the full extent of love God has for us. In response to that gift, we praise him and we pray to him. Lord God, thank you that through the work of Jesus, your Son, we can discover the reality of peace with you. Help us to turn away from all that diverts our attention and disturbs our minds, and to receive from you the beautiful relationship you choose to give us. As we lean upon you, please enable us to know deep within the peace which you offer. We ask this for your glory. Amen.

0: 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Coming up, we have a testimony from a woman who came to faith with the help of the prison ministry Junction 42. Now, before we take a moment for you to pray your own prayers, let's say the Lord's Prayer together.
1: Our Father, who art in heaven, hallowed be thy name. Thy kingdom come, thy will be done, on earth as it is in heaven. Give us this day our daily bread, and forgive us our trespasses, as we forgive those who trespass against us. And lead us not into temptation, but deliver us from evil. For thine is the kingdom, the power, and the glory, forever and ever. Amen.

0: This is Mark Green, a prayer for the week ahead. Father God, Lord of this Sabbath day, Lord of every day, what a relief it is to be able to place all that this coming week may bring into your wise and tender hands. So we bring you the challenges we can foresee, perhaps the challenge of too much to do, perhaps the challenge of too little to do, perhaps the challenge of sickness or limitation. Father, you have foreseen it all. Help us to walk in the ways of your Son, alert to the promptings of your Spirit. And Father, we bring you also the challenges and opportunities we cannot foresee, the unexpected, the inconvenient, the downright irritating, the exhilarating, the excruciating, the heart lifting and the heart sinking. Father, you have foreseen it all. Fill us with your Spirit that we may carry the fragrant presence of Jesus whatever comes our way. Help us to do our every task, big or small, as if we were doing it for you. Help us to see every encounter, fleeting or extended, physical or virtual, as an opportunity to bless someone with an attentive ear, a warm smile, a helpful word, a timely text, a gracious favour. And thank you that whatever this week brings, you are Emmanuel, God with us in it all. May we know the delight of your presence, O Lord our God, and may you establish the work of our hands. Yes, may you establish the work of our hands. In the name of your Son, Jesus, our Lord, we pray. Amen.
1: Heavenly Father, we commit all we have prayed into your hands. We pray that you will empower us with your strength, that we might be courageous to say and do what is right and just, and that your good and glorious, magnificent and righteous name might be praised. Almighty God, whom truly to know is everlasting life, grant us so perfectly to know your Son, Jesus Christ, to be the way, the truth, and the life, that we may steadfastly follow his steps in the way that leads to eternal life, through Jesus Christ, your Son, our Lord, who lives and reigns with you in the unity of the Holy Spirit, one God, for ever and ever. Amen. As our time draws to a close, I'd like to invite you to say the grace with me. May the grace of the Lord Jesus Christ, and the love of God, and the fellowship of the Holy Spirit be with us all, now and evermore. Amen.
2: 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I'm Michael Vanstone here on Premier Christian Radio this Sunday evening. Coming up in a moment, C.S. Lewis, his thought, theology and teaching. At 8 o'clock, Jeff Lucas will be here with Lucas on Life, and John Pantry at 8:30 with A Word in Season. 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
5: Thank you for listening to the show that brings you the thought and theology of C.S. 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If you enjoy listening to the C.S. Lewis podcast, please do consider rating and reviewing it. But now for today's show. I am delighted to be joined today by Jim Stockton, Emeritus Lecturer in Philosophy at Boise State University in Idaho. He's recently written a very exciting new book, The Oxford University Socratic Club, 1942 to 1972, A Life. We're going to be talking to Jim about his work, as well as sharing a paper and a workshop that he presented at the 2024 Undiscovered C.S. Lewis Conference, which was held at George Fox University. The title of Jim's paper was Beside the Meetings, the Oxford University Socratic Club's Lesser Known Events. And the title of his workshop there was Research Opportunities and the Oxford University Socratic Club, 1942 to 1972. Jim, do you think you could paint a picture for us of what the Oxford University Socratic Club meetings would have looked like?
6: Yeah, I can depict the typical meeting. It's going to be in a junior commons room. That was almost where all of the meetings were held. Most of them were, I said this earlier, were held at the Women's College. So you have a lot of women in attendance, and because you have a lot of young women in attendance, you have a lot of young men in attendance, and it's crowded, people sitting on the floor. There's two chairs up front towards the back wall, and that's where the lead speaker and the person giving the reply are going to sit, and they'll stand up and address the audience. You usually have Lewis or someone's filling in for Lewis as MC. Stella Allwinkle, she said in a couple different places that Lewis went to every single meeting, and that's an exaggeration. He went to most of them. And when he wasn't there, Austin Farr, Basil Mitchell, Bernard Williams, and all the other guys, they stepped up and played host for the meeting. And it took about 30 minutes for someone to deliver a paper or talk about their topic. And then it took another 15, 20 minutes, it appears to be, for someone to reply to their topic. It wasn't always the contrarian point of view. There's one meeting in particular where Lewis and Farr are talking to each other, and they're just affirming each other's argument, you know, and they're having a really good time at it too. And then the students go into the question. Unfortunately, the students' discussion is what is least written about. The students who were secretaries were very good at writing mostly about the keynote speaker's topic, then writing a little bit less about the reply. And then very few of the secretaries wrote much about the discussion. My theory on that is by that point, by the time they get to the student discussion section, and it's not just students, you got faculty that are asking questions and making comments too. By the time you get there, they're tired of writing. Also, I think they want to join the discussion. Their friends are saying things and they want to get into that part of that as well. So, and from their point of view, and I think this would still be the case today, is once the reply's been given, you know, the main part of the meeting's over. Now it's time to talk. And I think that not only things were crowded, there is another reason I think that a lot of students went. I don't have hard evidence for this, but I kind of pieced together from what I've read. I think the students collectively brought coal and food and tea to these meetings. And during World War II, these were scarce. It was a matter of scarcity when it came to not only, you know, food, but also keeping your rooms warm. And so if you have people coming from 20 different colleges or 15 different colleges, and each one shows up with a little bit more coal, you get the furnace going really hot, and everybody in the room is in a nice, warm room. And that was rare at the colleges during World War II. And they had tea and they had snacks. So
5: sounds very civilized.
6: Yes, you know. So I think that was all the way up into the 50s as well, because austerity was very hard on the Brits until almost the mid-50s. That was part of what was going on each week as well. That's how Almwinkle got people to come to her house or her farm, Penn Farm, that she owned for a good part of her adult life, and talk about faith and Christianity and what the Socratic Club meeting was about the week before. She offered a regular tea. And as you know, in Britain, tea means food. And so she didn't do high tea. I've never been to a high tea in my life. But from some of the things I've read, her teas were fine. And where there are snacks, you're going to find 19-year-olds. And I think they were very lively. I think they were very warm and welcoming environments. And the one thing that probably could not be tolerated today that I do have people have written about in the past is they were smoke-filled rooms. The smoke. Some of the people said the smoke was so thick they couldn't go in the room. And I have a wonderful example of that in the book. And another one I have is it's from a Socratic Club participant and philosopher, and he's talking about the meetings in 58 through 61, 62. And he said what he remembered most was these older philosophers, you know, just chain smoking as they went through their arguments and debates or rebuttals of whatever the topic was. And I'm old enough to remember what it was like, all the men around me and half of the women in the 60s and early 70s smoked. But they smoked even more back then, I think, than they did in the 60s or the 70s. So that's what the meetings would have been like.
5: Jim, we're about to hear your workshop from the Undiscovered C.S. Lewis Conference. One of the things that you mentioned is the Minutes books. Would you mind just really quickly telling us what those are?
6: There are 10 archival folders that house all the minutes that I've been able to find so far. And I'm very hopeful that after the book comes out, someone's going to go get Grandpa's book, you know, funny looking book out of the closet and get us the minutes from the 1960s. The minutes, they vary from secretary to secretary. At the very beginning, the minutes are rich and robust. Some of the people in the first 6 or 7 years of the club's history are writing pages for just one meeting, trying to get everything down. You get a sense when you're going through the first minute book, which is at the Wade Center. And the second minutes book, which is at the BOD, and that used to be people thought that was the that was the first minute book. And what they didn't know was Stella Almwinkle had the first minutes book at her house, and the Wade purchased it in 1992, I believe, after she passed on. But that book is also very rich and in depth. And people are trying to capture everything that the more famous scholars are saying, and particularly so Lewis. And it's an account of what they spoke about as the lead speaker, and then an account about the that offers the reply, and then they most of them in the early years give us a good idea of what the conversation was that followed. As we get into the 50s, we get different minutes books, and we have one paragraph offering a summation of the minutes, maybe half a page. Then they get to a point where for several years in the club's history, in the 50s in particular, all they write down is who spoke, where they met, and what the topic was. And then there's sections of time within the club's history where no one is taking minutes at all. But we do have a rather robust record of what occurred between 1942 and right up to the end of 1961. And it's most of them were written by students, but surprisingly, most of it was very good at transcribing and getting down on paper what was said. and what people talked about. Yeah, it they're rich. You can go read for pages and it's very boring. And then something comes out of nowhere. And it's just really fascinating to read. Some of the secretaries, which were undergraduate students, had a good sense of humor. So you get that undergraduate type of sarcasm that always makes reading a minute's book more interesting. And you definitely have biases showing up in the minutes. So the secretary took the minutes for the meeting between Alistair McIntyre and Bernard Williams on miracles, with McIntyre arguing for the miraculous, and Williams, who is a very famous and renowned atheist, you know, using Hume to make his point, there are no miracles. But the secretary is writing in big, bold letters, and Mr. Bernard Williams stood up to confront Alistair McIntyre. And, you know, something along those lines. And you get a good idea of what was happening at the meeting. I think the one way to read the minutes is just as kind of a journal of a club itself. You know, the title of the book is The Oxford University Socratic Club, 1942 to 1972, Alive. And a lot of people have done, you know, the Antarctica, Alive. God, Armstrong does this, Alive. And I'm doing the same thing. I'm saying this is a biography of this club. And it's a, you know, living institution. Actually, there was a 18th century British philosopher, the name escapes me, and he wrote about, you know, living institutions, you know, encapsulating the humanity of a given generation, and Edmund Burke, and a conservative philosopher for his day and time. He'd probably be considered a little bit more liberal these days, but I think read that way, and my book, read, if you read it that way, I think is enjoyable. It's just, it makes for a more interesting read. But mostly what I'm trying to, you know, convey in the book is it's a resource, is the way I look at it, for research. And I did have one critic say, you know, if you just go around and you gather, you know, a dozen or so books, you can get a really good idea of what the Socratic Club was. You know, you go, yeah, he could. And, you know, what they were kind of suggesting was, once again, why don't you just publish the minutes and then go write something you're more interested in? Because I don't think they were impressed by my work. And, you know, it's, as I mentioned at the very beginning, unique context to really understand these minutes and club papers. And as humble or horrible as it might be, that's my contribution.
5: Jim, where can we go to find out more about your book?
6: Oh, that's thank you for asking that. As I get closer to publication, I'm going to start a Facebook page. That still seems to be where most of the traffic migrates towards. I do not want to, and this is no reflection upon, you know, the audience that I might have. I do not want to have to be one of those people who's constantly on Facebook and addressing their page. So it's going to be pretty lighthearted, but the basics will be there. I imagine that you'll be able to purchase the book on Amazon and probably Barnes & Noble. I don't know that for sure. I'll make an announcement about that when the publisher lets me know. Lexington Books has just recently been bought by Bloomsbury. So we're all moving towards a much bigger publication group. And so I'm hoping that the move, the purchase by Bloomsbury will bring more venue, more sites by which people can buy the book. I'm already telling people now, read my preface and read my introduction before you pay 40 or 50 bucks or whatever it's going to be for this book. Because it I don't want to say it's not for everyone. I think most people can find something they like about it, something they don't like about it too. That's also part of the fun. But it's not your typical book that you see written about Lewis. Some of the guys out there, they're really good at telling the story, and they do it so well, and they make, you know, being with Lewis in 1948 just magical. I can tell you accurately what happened, and I can tell you who and what was there, and I can chat up a few philosophers that I know more about than the others, but I can't spin a tale like Joe Heck does in some of his books, or like Charlie Starr, or, you know, Michael Ward and Diane Clardy. Those people are very good writers.
5: Great. Well, thank you so much, Jim. It's been fascinating talking to you today.
6: Yeah. Well, thank you. I really appreciate this. I think I quote Alistair, and I wanted to notice once in the book, possibly twice. I really enjoyed both of his biographies, and he speaks about the club, you know, in both of them. But in one of the essays that he wrote, I'd have to look at everything, he talks about Eric Mescal. And I think that he's one of those mid-century figures that deserves a lot more attention. And that would be from the folk in philosophical theology to make a contribution on that account. But I hope someone out there, you know, takes a look at Mescal. And he, I believe, participated 10 different times in the club's history, giving papers and replying to people's papers. And so he was very active. He was also active in another group called the Metaphysicals. That's in my book as well. Mm. But, you know, it's mostly the club I talk about.
5: Yeah, that's a whole other podcast, isn't it? Well, thank you so much, Jim.
3: 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Your feedback and thoughts are so important to us, so please get in touch. 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
2: 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Good evening, I'm Michael Fanstone. Well, coming up at 8 o'clock tonight, Jeff Lucas will be here with more stories. That's in Lucas on Life. John Pantry's got a word in season at 8:30. At 9 o'clock, it's great music all the way till 10 with Noel Treginic. 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
6: I'm Debbie from Leeds. I work with very vulnerable and damaged people and I go between house visits and I have a car. 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And when you're driving, you can't read, you can't look at things. So by having the radio, you're giving me that opportunity to hear God's word in song, in word, and hear testimonies. And it's so, so helpful. And it definitely helps me. Yeah, this is something that I know makes a difference in my life, but other lives too. And I've got friends who don't know Jesus. And I just pray that if they find this station, that their lives will be transformed. So thank you. I am indebted to you, really, because it helps me get through some really, really tough days. And it's just so important for me. And I just wanted to let you know what that means to me.
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8: Hello, welcome to Lucas on Life. Happy Sunday evening to you. I'm Jeff Lucas. You're listening to Premier Christian Radio. And tonight, I'd like to talk about anger and conflict. Some years ago, Janet Street Porter, the journalist and broadcaster, was getting concerned that we were becoming angry, and she said that we'd turned into shouty Britain. She lamented that we've lost our ability to disagree agreeably, dialogue sensibly, listen extensively with a willingness to change our cherished opinions that we clutch so tightly to in the vice-like grip of our own sense of rightness. We'll never move forward if we just lob verbal grenades at each other and then retreat and huddle together for cover with those who are surely right, simply because they agree with us. And then there's another result of all the angry shouting, because it enhances our inability to see the flaws and faults in ourselves while focusing all the time on the failures and foibles of others. To use the metaphor that Jesus chose, we go hunting for specks in other people's eyes while being ignorant of our blatantly huge planks that are in our own. But when it comes to anger, there are some who rightly argue that Jesus got angry, so why shouldn't we? J.R. Edwards, in his brilliant commentary on Mark's Gospel, The Gospel According to Mark, it's published by Erdmans, he said this: Anger is rarely directly attributed to Jesus. Normally, we associate anger with sin, which is a mistake. The Bible calls us to be angry without sin in Ephesians 4. Jesus' anger was not sinful. It was a response to evil, and it was controlled. God is passionate. He is not impassible, as some theologians suggest. When they describe him as impassible, they suggest that he is without emotions. But on the contrary, he is profoundly impacted by the way we humans live. It's been said that anger against evil is characteristic of moral health. And Mark's description of Jesus' anger at the callousness of his observers who were critical is graphic and passionate. He uses strong words that appear nowhere else in the gospel. He's angry, deeply distressed at their stubborn hearts. So, not all anger is sin, and we'll explore that a little more later. But some anger leads to sin. We really need to talk about it. Here's Graham Kendrick.

Meekness and Majesty from Graham Kendrick. We're talking about anger. This is so much on my mind that I've written about it in this month's Premier Christianity magazine. You might like to grab a copy. "Can I help you, sir?" The man's face was warm, smiley even, but my eye was immediately drawn to the square black box that was mounted prominently on his chest. Clipped to his uniform, words in a huge font announced its purpose: video and audio recording. I was taken aback, aware now that this was not a private exchange. My words, expressions, movements, all were being captured for the possibility that if I became a threat, evidence to convict me would be available. And so I weighed my next words carefully, and at last I decided. "I'd like the baked potato with tuna, please." My conversation and food order was obviously not with a member of the constabulary, but rather with a servant in a restaurant. We'd popped into an eatery that is part of a national chain. We were in what we thought was a quiet market town, nowhere near any urban sprawl where antisocial behaviour might be more anticipated. And yet, for their own safety, those who wait on tables there have to wear body cameras. When I asked about his security tech, our friendly server sighed. "People kick off so quickly these days," he said, "and it's not just on Friday and Saturday nights when the booze is flowing. If there's a problem with an order, if we run out of a discounted item, they get enraged, and that's dangerous for us." I'm stunned that Britain has come to this, but I shouldn't have been surprised because the results are in. Britain is getting angrier. A recent survey reports that 80% of us believe that anger has significantly increased, spilling into our commuting, families and workplaces. Britain now has the dubious distinction of having the highest incidence of road rage in Europe. 5 years ago, the British Association of Anger Management was getting an average of 250 hits each month. Their sites currently record over 570 daily hits. Half of us admit that we've angrily stormed out of a shop because we were unhappy with a lack of service. And there are countless keyboard warriors who seem to delight in their ability to bruise and pummel others from a distance. The church is far from immune from this anger contagion. Posting a comment supporting women in church leadership recently, I was stunned by the level of vitriol from some. I'd anticipated robust, healthy disagreement, but I was shocked by the verbal thuggery from a few. Bullying is always horrible, but bullies that are literal Bible punchers intimidate and bruise without shame, seemingly proud that they are guardians of the truth as they wound. But here's another horrifying discovery, one that I'd rather not admit, because you see, I am angrier than I used to be. A recent trip to a supermarket saw me irritated with the speedy driver, frustrated with the slow driver, exasperated with the chap who bumped his shopping trolley into mine, and quietly furious to discover that they'd run out of mint sauce. I own a book entitled Don't Sweat the Small Stuff, but reflection shows me that I increasingly am likely to perspire over incidentals. Now, as I mentioned earlier, not all anger is wrong, which is why we're told when you're angry, do not sin. Frustration and irritation is normal in everyday life. Rather, it's what anger leads to in hot-headed reactions and white-hot words. That's where sin makes an ugly entrance. And we're right to feel outraged at racism, injustice, and exploitation, lest we slide into benign indifference. But I want to heed Frederick Buchner's warning. He said, "Of the seven deadly sins, anger is possibly the most fun.
to lick your wounds, to smack your lips over grievances long past, to roll over your tongue the prospect of bitter confrontation still to come, to savour to the last toothsome morsel both the pain you are given and the pain you are giving back. In many ways, it's a feast for a king. The chief drawback is what you're wolfing down is yourself. The skeleton at the feast is you, says Buchner. So, God helping me, I'd like to walk in greater peace and tame anger that can eat away at me. The taste of a baked potato with tuna. It's so much nicer. Here's Refiner's Fire from Brian Dirksen.

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I'm pastor and author Tom Nelson, and in my new podcast, God's Work, we're going to completely change how you think about your job. 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

Brian Dirksen with Refiner's Fire. We're talking about anger. Political developments often provide the world with an interesting cast of characters, from US presidents to UK prime ministers to those in leadership around the globe. But without getting into any party political issues, I've got a concern about the way leaders handle conflict and anger. The way that conflict is handled these days is often a worry. It's really easy for individuals to fire off a tweet labelling prominent figures as stupid or sleazy or tag them as a bimbo. One UK Prime Minister famously called his colleagues in the London Assembly great supine protoplasmic invertebrate jellies, which, although it was creative, was really rather acerbic. The political arena has always been a place of fierce argument, fast retort, and, frankly, anger. Sir Winston Churchill, rightly celebrated for oratory that galvanised the nation at war, knew the power of an acidic sentence. I wish Stanley Baldwin no ill, but it would have been much better if he had never lived, Churchill said back in 1946. And then he tagged Labour leader Ramsay MacDonald as a sheep in sheep's clothing. And on Prime Minister Clement Attlee, he mused, "There is less than meets the eye there." Sometimes vitriol can worryingly plummet to new depths, because instead of debating issues, leaders resort to infantile barbs and personal attacks. Sadly, when adults in high office model bullying behaviour, young people may well feel justified in doing the same. We Christians need to beware as well. A favourite weapon of church among believers is the labelling machine. A Christian leader raises genuine concerns and questions about a controversial topic, but they're quickly tagged as a heretic. There is such a thing as heresy, and truth must be guarded, but it's the sheer speed at which the label is applied that's worrying. Those in leadership can be guilty of labelling too, especially the more insecure types. As a young minister, I was irritated by a lady in our church who fearlessly confronted the male-dominated model of leadership that we had back then. And sadly, and wrongly, I quickly tagged her as divisive and viewed her as an interloper who threatened our church unity. However, she was perfectly within her rights to raise her concerns, and I'm grateful that she accepted my apology some years later. You see, there's a genre of name-calling which is particularly devastating because the person attacked has no means of defence. A preacher is dubbed as unsound. There's no qualification, just the accusation. Or maybe their teaching is just not deep enough, an entirely subjective accusation because there's no way to scientifically measure just what is deep enough. Exuberant worship is sniffily dismissed as frothy. Healthy discussion and disagreement become impossible while dissidents are tagged as traitors. Authentic unity is not the result of an absence of conflict. If you're in a church where everyone always agrees on everything and dissenters are quickly shuffled to the edges, then frankly, run for your life, because the doctrine may be orthodox, but you might be unwittingly trapped into something that has the social structure of a cult. Not only is all this angry name-calling hurtful, but ironically, it doesn't help us to get to the truth. When we lob verbal grenades at each other and then duck in the trenches with others who just share our opinions and prejudices, we certainly won't grow. Angry name-calling is lazy. It's easy to smear and demean those who disagree with us with a well-aimed

insult rather than rigorously engage with their argument. So next time we find ourselves in a cauldron of anger and conflict, let's play nicely and disagree agreeably. And let's pray for God's help and shaping in our lives. Let's pray that we'll be instruments of his peace. Francesca La Rosa and Sarah Hart creatively express that prayer.

0: Lord, make me an instrument, from Francesca La Rosa and Sarah Hart. Certainly a prayer that I'm sure we could all say, and amen to. Let me close this evening with a quote that's often attributed to Mark Twain. Allegedly, he said, "Anger is an acid that can do more harm to the vessel in which it is stored than to anything on which it is poured." When we're angry, let's pray, "Lord, make me an instrument of your peace." See you next week.
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3: Have you ever heard the Lord's Prayer in Romanian?
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3: 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Plus 26 sports in 26 places to raise £26,000. We're going behind the scenes at a unique marathon. 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
1: Hello and welcome to A Word in Season. I'm John Pantry, and this is the programme where each week I focus on a single word. A few days ago, my wife reminded me about my promise to tidy up the shed, where it's becoming difficult to get through the door because of all the junk there. Paint a yellowing radiator, cut the back hedge, fix a broken garden seat, and a great deal more. Now, I know I did promise to do those things, but I seem to keep running out of time and energy. Promises are something we make virtually every day of our lives in all sorts of different areas. And perhaps, like me, you sometimes struggle to keep them. The Bible tells us that it's actually better not to promise than to break our word. Although I do find that making a promise gives me more strength and determination. As believers, we also know that we can rely on God's promises. One theologian has claimed there are over 7,000 of them in the Bible. Even better, it's simply impossible for God to break his promises, and that's hugely encouraging. The struggle we all have, though, is in believing them, especially when our daily circumstances and situations seem to be saying something different. Nevertheless, those who trust in his word and believe his promises are honoured and treasured by God, who is always ready to lift us up. With spring now upon us, I'm reminded that the great prophet Isaiah once wrote, "Those who hope in the Lord will renew their strength. They will soar on wings like eagles. They will run and not grow weary. They will walk and not grow faint." And that's a promise that, as I trudge on into old age, I need to claim daily. And for those of you who today are feeling unloved and perhaps ignored by the world, God promises that he sees and cares and is making plans to prosper us and not to harm us. The book of Chronicles is bursting with promises that his faithful love and mercy for us is everlasting. It endures forever. It will never fail. So do be encouraged. Well, coming up, how Abraham became one of the greatest men who ever lived because he believed in God's promises.

Mel Pope there. You're listening to A Word in Season, and my word for today is promises. We all make plenty of them, and sometimes find we can't keep them. But God always keeps His promises. Humanly speaking, we show trust in someone when we believe what they say and have faith in their words. And God also honours those who trust in Him and believe what He says. However, when the world around seems to be saying one thing, and yet we know that God has promised something different, it's hard to ignore those apparently adverse circumstances. Abraham knew that situation well. As an old man, he and his wife were still childless. And yet God began by telling him that he would become the father of many nations, even changing his name from Abram, meaning the father is exalted, to Abraham, the father of many nations. God revealed to him that his descendants would eventually number into the uncountable millions, and he would give them a land to inherit where they would be blessed. If you were an old man with a barren wife and nearing the end of your life, I wonder how you would react to such an amazing promise. However, in faith and believing God, Abraham left the ungodly land of Ur of the Chaldees, where many false gods were worshipped, and eventually arrived in Canaan, the land we now know as Israel. When he was about 100 years old, and his wife Sarah about 90, she conceived and gave birth to a son, Isaac. Although not before her doubts about Abraham ever having an offspring caused her to persuade him to sleep with her slave girl Hagar, who gave birth to Ishmael. He is thought to have become the father of the Arab nations. But it was Abraham and Sarah's son Isaac who became the son of the promise. Then in Genesis 22 we read about Abraham's greatest test of faith. God wanted to see if he really did trust him. So Abraham was told to sacrifice that precious son of the promise, Isaac. And we know now that seeing Abraham was really about to do it, God sent an angel to stop him and provided a ram for the sacrifice. In Hebrews chapter 11 we read, "It was by faith that Abraham offered up Isaac when God was testing him. He was ready to sacrifice his son Isaac, reasoning that if Isaac died, God was able to bring him back to life again." Now that really is faith, that is, trusting in God's promises. Do you struggle with believing God's promises? Coming up, I'll look at some of the many that I hope will encourage and bless you.

Your word has given me life. You're listening to A Word in Season, and today's word is promises. God has given us thousands of them in the Bible, and in believing them, there really is life. God promises freedom from fear, deliverance from sin, and blessing upon blessing in this world and in the world to come. Many of them are what is known as covenant promises, as in Jeremiah 7 verse 23. Obey my voice, and I will be your God, and you shall be my people. And when you walk in all the ways I have commanded you, it will go well with you. Or how about the fifth commandment, which promises that if we honour our father and mother, then we will live a long life in the land. Now, in this troubled world, so many are anxious, afraid, maybe depressed about many things. But in Philippians chapter 4, God says, "Do not be anxious about anything, but in every situation, by prayer and petition, with thanksgiving, present your requests to God. Then the peace which passes all understanding will guard your hearts and minds in Christ Jesus." A wonderful promise to hold on to, encouraging us to seek God in those anxious times, and He will give us His peace. And if you are going through a difficult time, then James tells us, "Consider it pure joy, brothers and sisters, whenever you face trials of many kinds, because we know that the testing of our faith produces perseverance." So, as with Abraham, when trials and tests come our way, we can be assured that God will bring positive things from them as we persevere. God has promised. A few years back, during the COVID crisis, many people rediscovered promises found in Psalm 91, which begins, "Those who live in the shelter of the Most High will find rest in the shadow of the Almighty." And later it says, "Do not be afraid of the terrors of the night, nor the arrow that flies in the day. Do not dread the disease that stalks in darkness, nor the disaster that strikes at midday." And towards the end of that psalm, the Lord says, "I will rescue those who love me. I will protect those who trust in my name. When they call on me, I will answer. I will be with them in trouble. I will rescue and honour them. I will reward them with a long life and give them my salvation." What amazing promises, what incredible compassion and love God pours out upon us. Well, coming up, the promises found in the prophecies of Isaiah.

Whatever the trial, we can trust in the promises of God. You're listening to A Word in Season, and today my word is promises. The prophet Isaiah delivered many promises of God to the people of Israel, such as he gives strength to the weary and increases the power of the weak. And when you pass through the waters, I will be with you. And when you pass through the rivers, they will not sweep over you. When you walk through the fire, you will not be burned. Something that Shadrach, Meshach, and Abednego can testify to. In a world that seems to be growing increasingly dark, God also promised protection from our enemies. In Isaiah chapter 54, he says, "No weapon forged against you will prevail, and I will refute every tongue that accuses you." And of course, there's that wonderful prophecy found in Isaiah 61, which, at the start of his own ministry, Jesus read out, "The Spirit of the Sovereign Lord is upon me, because the Lord has anointed me to proclaim good news to the poor. He has sent me to bind up the brokenhearted, to proclaim freedom to the captives, and release from darkness for the prisoners." Having read those words, Jesus declared that that scripture was being fulfilled that very day. The loving promises of God are almost uncountable, and perhaps some of the most important deal with our standing before him, as in 1 John 19. If we confess our sins, God is faithful and just to forgive us our sins and cleanse us from all unrighteousness. It's an echo of a promise spoken long ago and found in 2 Chronicles chapter 7. "If my people who are called by my name will humble themselves and pray, seek my face and turn from their sins, then I will hear from heaven and I will forgive their sin and heal their land." God knows our weaknesses, and because of the sacrifice of Jesus foreshadowed in the near sacrifice of Abraham's son Isaac, all the promises of blessing can be ours. Whatever personal or international crisis we may all be facing, let us stand on those promises of God, knowing that eventually all will be well. May you rest in those promises in the week to come. And do join me again next week for another edition of A Word in Season.

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11: I'm Rosaline. I have been a Christian for just over 39 years. I was a single parent before, then married, now a widow of 5.5 years. It has been lonely without my husband. I read my Bible and go to church. 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I just can't explain. It's just so good. 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
14: Yes, indeed, it is Noel Tredinnick, and welcome to another edition of All Souls in Praise. Let's pray together these lovely words of St. Augustine. Lord, help us to know you that we may truly love you. So to love you that we may fully serve you, whose service is perfect freedom. Through Jesus Christ our Lord we pray, amen. Yes, we want to love the Lord more, we want to serve him more. And that is taken up with that lovely hymn, give me joy in my heart, keep me praising. Give me love in my heart, keep me serving. Give me peace in my heart, keep me resting. So at the start of our program, let's remind ourselves of those three great qualities of grace that God promises. He promises to each one of us. Love, joy, and peace. Here is that lovely song in a Royal Albert Hall recording to start us off on our Sunday in this wonderful act of worship and remembrance.

So yes, give me joy in my heart, but also give me love. As St. Augustine says, help me to know you more, to know you, knowledge, that I may therefore respond, truly love you. And when I truly love you, that then I may fully serve you, whose service is perfect freedom. And perfect freedom, of course, brings perfect peace. We will rest. We will be kept. You will keep us in perfect peace, whose mind is stayed on you alone. Lord, we praise you on this Sunday together. We praise you with our prayers, and we praise you with our music. And in the church's calendar, we're still in the period of Easter. So we celebrate that greatest of all days, the greatest day in history. And Beverly Trotman is here to sing about that happiest, oh, happy day.

Well, that Jesus risen from the dead. I will never be the same if I trust in his death and resurrection for me. If we say with the creed, I believe, he suffered and died. He descended into hell and he rose again on the third day. He ascended into heaven and sits at the right hand of God, the Father Almighty. Well, a prayer of St. Francis follows up nicely the prayer of St. Augustine earlier. Lord, make me an instrument of your peace. Where there is hatred, let me sow love. Where there is injury, pardon. Where there is doubt, help me to sow faith. Where there is despair, to sow hope. Where there is darkness, to sow light. And where there is sadness, Lord, may I sow joy. And both the prayer of St. Francis and the prayer of St. Augustine concentrate on service, on love, on knowing God, and the joy that results from that. Lord, that I may seek to console rather than to be consoled, to understand rather than be understood, to love rather than to be loved. For it is in giving that we receive, in self-forgetfulness that we find our true selves, in forgiving that we are forgiven, in dying that we are raised to life everlasting. Forgive us our sins, we pray, as we forgive those that sin against us, and lead us not into temptation, but deliver us from evil. For yours is the power and the glory and the kingdom forever. And the Lord stands as our shepherd. We have a number of settings of Psalm 23 today. And the first is that lovely, familiar, modern setting by Stuart Townend. The Lord's my shepherd, I'll not want. Maybe you know the descant to that. Maybe you'll sing the descant. Sing along as we listen and enjoy this track now. Recorded in Woking at the United Reformed Church, the wonderful setting of the Lord's my shepherd and I'll not want. Remember that you won't want. Follow the shepherd. Follow in his footsteps. Amen.

There the beautiful Lord's my shepherd. And those believers who allow the shepherd to lead are believers who are full of thankfulness. We turn to thanksgiving. Now thank we all our God with hearts and hands and voices, who wondrous things has done, in whom his world rejoices, who from our mother's arms has blessed us on our way with countless gifts of love, and still is ours today. Lord, you are still our shepherd, guarding and guiding each one of us. Lord, you're a bounteous God. So, Lord, through all our life, be near us, be close to us, and may we, with ever joyful hearts and blessed peace, there it is, joy and peace, ever joyful hearts and blessed peace to cheer us. Lord, keep us in your grace, guide us when we're perplexed, free us from all ills, lead us not into temptation, but deliver us from evil, free us from all ills in this world and the next. Well, in the next, we know there is perfect freedom. It's a sinless situation in the presence of God Almighty. So we give praise and thanks to God right now, the Father. We give them to the Son and him who reigns with them in highest heaven. Lord, the one eternal God, whom heaven and earth adore, that's us. For thus it was, is now, and shall be evermore. Well, I've read the words of that hymn because we're not going to have them sung, but we're going to have them played on the organ. The composer, Siegfried Kargelert, a Frenchman actually, composed a wonderful organ improvisation, a choral improvisation on, well, let's give it the German title, Nun dankit alle Gott, now thank we all our God. Here it is, played on the organ of, well, where else? All Souls, Langham Place. The wonderful Siegfried Kargelert's Now thank we all our God, so that we can give praise and thanks to God. Oh, on the organ, it sounds magnificent.

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I'm pastor and author Tom Nelson, and in my new podcast, God's Work, we're going to completely change how you think about your job. 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

Well, they're two wonderful declamatory pieces. Now, thank we all our God. And what are we thankful for? We're thankful that the strife is over. The battle is done. Now is the victor's triumph won, Jesus' triumph over death. Oh, let the song of praise be sung, and we've just heard, toppling over one after the other. Alleluia, alleluia. Indeed, that we may live and sing to thee. Let's give our alleluias. Let them ring out today. Almighty and most merciful God, drive from us all weakness of body, mind, and spirit, that, being restored to wholeness, we may with free hearts become what you intend us to be and accomplish what you want us to do. We pray through Jesus Christ our Lord, who lives and reigns with you and the Holy Spirit, one God for ever and ever. Amen. Well, perverse and foolish, oft I strayed, but yet in love you, Jesus, sought me, and on your shoulders gently laid me, and home rejoicing brought me. Well, we stay with our theme of Psalm 23, and now we have this lovely metrical version by H.W. Baker to the lovely tune Dominus Regit Me by John Dykes. Here it is, the King of Love, my shepherd is.

0: Well, there it's true that the goodness of the Lord never fails. Good Shepherd, may I sing your praise within your house, within your presence, right now, here on All Souls in Praise. May I sing forever. And in Luke chapter 15, we have three stories of the lost sheep, the lost coin, and the prodigal son who returns to God. God with open arms. Well, he actually runs towards that prodigal son as he returns to the fold, to the sheepfold. Love of God revealed in wonder. God's love is unfailing. And it won't be the first time that I've told you that it's a wonderful song by Stuart Townend, written for a Prom Praise concert, based on the story of, well, the prodigal son running to God. Unfailing love from heaven's throne that sought me out and brought me home. Let's allow the Good Shepherd to gather us up, gently lay us on his shoulder, and bring us home rejoicing. Jonathan Rathbone's lovely arrangement, sung at a Prom Praise concert by the composer of the words himself. Music by Keith Getty, and the words sung here, his own words, by Stuart Townend.
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0: 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It starts a Sunday, it ends a Sunday, and it gives us a great opportunity to rejoice with music and verses and prayers of so many different styles, but all have this in common. 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More to come here on All Souls in Praise with me, Noel Tredinnick.
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3: 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But it says even before you do your children, so you can actually help others.
2: Wisdom there from mental health advocate Patrick Regan. And that's a conversation we're going to be continuing on Wednesday's show. 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So join me, Esther Hyam, for Inspirational Breakfast, Wednesday from 7.
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You're listening to All Souls in Praise, and what a great hymn to enjoy together over a thousand tongues. We know words by Charles Wesley. Jesus breaks the power of cancelled sin. He speaks, and listening to his voice, new life the dead receive. And what do we respond? Oh, my gracious Master and my God, assist me by your Holy Spirit. Assist me to proclaim, not only assist me, but to spread through all the earth abroad the honours of thy name. So we honour the name of Jesus, of God Almighty, and we proclaim it to the world. And Psalm 23 is a psalm of devotion. Even though I walk through the valley of the shadow of death, I will fear no evil, for you are with me. Your rod and your staff, what do? They comfort me. On either side, a rod and a staff. Look over your shoulder, what is behind? Goodness and mercy shall follow me. They are following me. So we have a rod and a staff and goodness and mercy surrounding us and the good shepherd leading us. This is a lovely choral setting of Psalm 23 by Charles Villiers Stanford. I love this piece of choral music, and again, it's tuneful. The shepherd boy musing to himself of his security and the protection that he enjoys by the Lord himself, the Lord, the good shepherd.

Well, wonderful choral music by Stanford there, sung beautifully to us by the choir of Winchester Cathedral. And now we turn to another great exalted choir of King's College, Cambridge, because I want to stay with the theme of Psalm 23. James is quite a name in my family. My grandfather was James. My father was Harold James. We've named our son James Alexander. I have a brother-in-law, no longer with us, sadly, James Cooper Johnston. And so James echoes out, Brother James, Son James, Father James, Grandfather James, and maybe in your family too. It's a well-known name. Here, appropriately, with a Welsh harp, reminding us that David played the harp, the choir of King's College, Cambridge, sings us the setting to Brother James air of our familiar Psalm 23. The Lord is my shepherd.

Well, the beautiful harp and the beautiful setting reminding us that God is our shepherd. And, well, we've saved the most famous setting of Psalm 23 to the tune Crimond. That's in the north of Scotland, a little fishing village, Crimond. Here it is sung by the Temple Church. It's a recording that's been cleaned up and resuscitated digitally, conducted and played by George Thalbombool, the choir of the Temple Church, with your familiar and my familiar and much-loved setting of Crimond, the Lord's My Shepherd.

Well, we began with love, joy, peace, the prayer of St. Augustine, and with Paul at the end of Philippians chapter 4, we can pray, finally, brothers, whatever is true, whatever is honorable, whatever is just, whatever is pure, whatever is lovely, whatever is commendable, if there is any excellence, if there is anything worthy of praise, think about these things. What you have learned and received and heard and seen in me, practice these things, and the God of peace will be with you. Well, lovely listener, may the God of peace be with you most certainly as we continue to praise God in the week ahead, knowing that like a shepherd, Jesus will lead us. Not only lead us, he will feed us with good things. Feed us till we want no more, we sometimes sing. Let's return to All Souls Choir for our final item. Joanne Lunn is the soloist. Like a shepherd, I will feed you, and I pray that you will be blessed and fed and led this week by the good, by the best, by the Lord Jesus, the shepherd of the sheep. Alleluia. God be with you.

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6: From the Sky News Centre at 10, a woman and a man have died in what police say was a suspicious explosion at a house in Bristol this morning. Three people, including a child, have been taken to hospital with minor injuries after the blast in the Frenchay area. Detectives aren't treating it as terror-related. Nearby residents have been evacuated. Superintendent Matt Ebbs from Avon and Somerset Police had this update.
7: Officers are also carrying out inquiries at another property in Speedwell, which is linked to the man who died. We know this incident will be of great concern to those living in the affected communities, and our neighbourhood policing teams will be carrying out patrols to provide reassurance.
6: The Foreign Office says it's ready to support British nationals if needed after a suspected hantavirus outbreak on a cruise ship. Three people have died and one other's in intensive care in South Africa. Hantavirus is typically spread from contact with rodents. A 16-year-old girl and a woman have died trying to cross the channel by small boat. French officials say a dinghy carrying 82 passengers ran aground on a beach this morning after a reported engine failure. Manchester United scored late to get past rivals Liverpool 3-2 in a dramatic Premier League clash at Old Trafford. The result secures the third place side a Champions League spot. Boss Michael Carrick says their hard work's been rewarded.
8: It's not something we over celebrate. I think it's a step. We want more. We want to be finishing higher up the league. But certainly there's huge credit goes to the players and the staff for putting us in this position at this stage.
6: Former United manager Sir Alex Ferguson was taken to hospital for precautionary checks after feeling unwell before the game. Tottenham moved out of the relegation zone with a 2-1 victory at Aston Villa. Celtic won at 10-man Hibs by the same score to move level on points with Scottish Premiership leaders Hearts. And after a dramatic race, the Miami F1 Grand Prix was won by Championship leader Kimi Antonelli. That's the latest. I'm Faye De Silva.
9: Thank you, Faye. Any remaining showers will fade away overnight, leaving a mainly dry but cloudy night with lows of 4 Celsius. But rain will arrive in Northern Isles by dawn. Bank Holiday Monday is going to be dry with sunny spells in many places, highs of 19. But rain will move slowly over Scotland and there will be some showers in the southwest, with central and southern areas having a cloudy day with occasional showers. It's going to turn cooler from Tuesday.
10: My name is Diana and I am from London, and I just want to say what a blessing Premier Christian Radio has been to me. I have been a Christian all my life, and a couple of years ago I moved abroad to work somewhere in the Middle East where there wasn't a lot of religious freedom, but I was blessed to get connected to a church where I found people were really hungry for God. People were really on fire for Christ in a way that I hadn't quite experienced. And it was here where I sort of feel like I truly found or reconnected with God. as I started reading my Bible and spending time in the Word, and I was blessed to have many people within the church encouraging and providing resources and support to help you really live out the Word of God. I moved back to the UK fairly recently, and it might not be everyone's situation, but it's been my experience that in places where people have religious freedom like we do here in the UK, we tend to be somewhat a bit complacent in our pursuit of God. So it took me a while to try and find a church that I could connect to. And it was getting a bit frustrated because I felt like I was struggling to connect, to find sort of the experience that I'd had abroad and to sort of really get plugged into a church where I felt I was really growing as a Christian. And I randomly came across Premier Christian Radio, and I feel like it has really helped to fill that gap for me. Premier is very passionate and intentional about sharing the undiluted Word of God to our hungry souls. It's provided an opportunity for me to be fully immersed in the Word all day long. And it's through Premier that I've actually come across some amazing teachers that I'd never heard of, like Chuck Swindoll and David Jeremiah. It's been such a blessing. I feel like Premier truly understands the times in which we're living, the challenges we're facing in the world today, and it brings programs that are not just appropriate, but it draws directly from the Word of God. And in a time where we're not really getting a lot of truth, it provides us God's undiluted truth in its entirety, and I'm very grateful for that.
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9: So glad you could join me tonight. Good evening to you. Yes, nearly 2 hours from now till midnight, when we can support you, help you, encourage, and I hope pray for you. So this is Premier's weekly pastoral support show, and you're very welcome as you join me. And I'll tell you very soon exactly what it is we're going to be offering tonight and what the need is, that maybe if you sense that it's your need, you can contact us to get some support and prayer. So stay tuned. It's 6 minutes now past 10 o'clock, and this is Anastasis.

0: That's a great song, isn't it? And thank you so much for joining me tonight. It's Michael Fanstone here with tonight's, well, premiere tonight, which is, I guess, focusing on something which is a permanent problem, but which, well, maybe tonight is one that particularly you will identify with. If you do, then, well, we're here for you tonight. So what are we going to be talking about? Well, let me tell you, we're going to be talking about the situation that can exist within our families, which can be so difficult and tricky. I don't know whether you saw Songs of Praise earlier on TV. It featured Claire McCollum, who shared her faith story. And what came out, among many other things, was how she's part of a really close-knit family. And I then reflected, actually, on the fact that my wife and I, we both today, actually, though we didn't physically meet any of our closest offspring, and family, we actually have personal contact with all of them in different ways. And that reminded me what a true and genuine blessing that is. Easy to take it for granted when you've got it, but it isn't always like that. And I suspect if my parents were still here, they would tell you that I caused some ructions in our family when I was younger. We won't go into that. Now, I know from hosting this show for so many years that there is a lot of unhappiness, pain and conflict in many of the families represented by our premier listeners. Maybe you are one of them. Tonight, I want to devote Premier Tonight to trying to help and support you. So here's the simple invitation. I'm keeping this invitation brief. Here it is. It doesn't matter how long there have been tensions, and it doesn't matter who you think may or may not be to blame for the tensions in your family, which actually at times may be tormenting you. But I want to give you the opportunity tonight to feel free to bring it and to tell us about it, not naming names, not making accusations. That wouldn't help, I don't think. It's what the current situation is, so that we can gather close around you, maybe together share some of your pain, empathise with you, and then pray for you, for God to intervene to bring harmony and peace, whatever it takes. So tonight, that's the invitation. If you'd like to get in touch so that you can just share the pain that you are going through because, well, maybe there's fracturing within your family, then do feel free to get in touch. And by the way, if you're listening and maybe your background is in counselling or pastoral support or whatever, and when you hear something from somebody who's sharing their need in their family, and it seems to you that there's something that maybe God is sharing with you that would be helpful and a blessing to the person who's sharing their need, then don't hesitate to get in touch. It would be better if you did that by text or email so that maybe I can pick up on it as we're still talking with them and seeking to support them. Okay, so if you hear about a situation and you think, you know, I just sense that this is what they need, or I was in that situation and this is what God did and this is how he did it, this was the means he used to bring harmony again after there's been conflict and difficulty in our family, then do get in touch by text or email. Do it quickly so that maybe we can in one block actually help somebody in a particular way. So if you want to email me at any time during the show tonight, between now and midnight, you send a message to studio@premier.org.uk. If you want to text me, it's 66777. Text Premier, leave a space, follow it with your message. And by the way, you need to know, calls and texts are charged at your usual network rate. And please check with the bill payer before you call or text. Now, if you want to phone, and I can only say it is in my experience, and it is my view, therefore, that actually calling in is best, simply because, well, you can have a conversation with me, and while I'm not going to be overly inquisitive, it does help me to be able to say to you, but what about this, and how did that happen, and what's going on here, so that we get a rounded picture of what your situation is. Though, no names, so no sort of detail and no accusations, even though you think maybe you're 100% in the right and the person that you're talking about within your family is 100% wrong. Please, blaming isn't going to help. And you may be right and you may be wrong. I mean, you know, I don't know and I won't know. So what I want to know is what's going on, what the tension is, who's involved, how did it happen? Can you see a way through? What do you think God needs to do in order to bring resolution and harmony back into your family? So feel free to get in touch. I'd love to hear from you because, you know, if you're suffering and it is torment when you've got pain and anguish because of your family, then, well, what does God do best? He brings healing. He brings hope. He brings ways out of difficult, tricky, demanding situations where humanly we just don't know where to turn anymore. So what we're doing tonight is wanting to facilitate the Holy Spirit being able to work in your family situation. But in order to get the Premier family on board, then obviously you've got to make contact with us. If you don't, we won't know. So please do get in touch. That phone-in number again, 08450 21 21 21. Emails to studio@premier.org.uk. 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So get in touch. Those numbers again, 08450 21 21 21. 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

0: That was Mark Chance, and there was Jesus. It's 10:23. Good evening. Welcome along to tonight's premiere tonight, where if you just joined us, we're here to help you if there is tension, if there's strain, if there's conflict within your family. So stay tuned if you want to get in touch, because I'll tell you how you can do that very soon. Let's talk first to Mary, who joins us on the phone. Mary, hello, good evening.
1: Hi, Michael. Hi, can you hear me okay?
0: I can. Absolutely fine. Cool. Thank you for being there on the phone. Thank you for picking up the phone. What's actually going on? And can I ask you to be delicate in terms of how you tell me? And, you know, if anything, be a bit obscure about the people concerned, because, we just don't have them on the phone. And you know, we've got to be fair and balanced in this, but I want it from your perspective. So tell me what's going on.
1: Thank you. Well, it's hard to summarize because it's everything you've said about conflict, tension. It's all of those things. It's my oldest brother. It's been ongoing for decades now. So I'll be obscure in the details. I'm in my early 30s. He's a decade older than me. Since I was a teenager, there's been this, we were really close, and then I don't really know what happened, but it just all changed, and it became quite violent, abusive in sort of a lot of emotional abuse, and sort of

0: sick, sometimes quite violent. And I never understood what happened, but I just sort of became his enemy. And I was supposed to be his little sister, but he just didn't. He just hated me, and I never understood why.
1: That's very hard to cope with, Mary, isn't it?
0: Yeah, it has always been, and it's sort of up and down. It's sort of been up and down. There was a long sort of stretch of time where it was. I moved away for a couple of years, and I came back, and I think the distance had made it a bit easier. And we definitely had ups and downs, but it had gotten to a point finally where it was like civil to friendly, and that was such a plus. But there's just sort of like been a couple of times in the recent past where he sort of snapped at me over just nothing and sort of sworn and shouted at me, and I've sort of just decided that it's less painful to just always have a kind of nothing relationship than the kind of occasional sort of friendliness that I get from him, and then like the sudden nastiness. And I just find it so painful because that there's, especially I've got there's younger sort of like nieces and nephews, and I see him being so loving to them, and it all kind of just adds to the hurt of like, why was he never loving to me? And I unfortunately have to see him quite a lot, sort of without, out of my control. But I find it all so hard, and I find it really hard to not have all this just resentment and anger. But I feel like there's also a level of needing to hold on to the resentment for my own kind of protection, because it hurts to sort of relinquish it and sort of let my guard down and then be hurt again.
1: Yes.
0: But yeah, that is in as much of a nutshell as I could put it in.
1: Yeah. And you have no idea what precipitated this in the first place?
0: Well, I know that he's got sort of his own kind of mental health issues. So I know that he went away and had a bit of a breakdown and came back. And so that was harder for him. We had a very mentally ill dad, and I think maybe he took it out on me that I was the youngest, so I was kind of shielded from how ill my dad was, and I was really close to my dad, so maybe those things.
1: So does jealousy come into this, do you think, Mary?
0: I don't know, maybe, but I don't know really, honestly. We've got three other brothers, so I'm like the only girl, and I'm the youngest. But I think he often just sort of doesn't treat me like a full human. I think he just doesn't see me as of any kind of importance or worth. It's very painful.
1: Have you got, tell me about other, well, not in detail, but just broadly, are there other people in the family who he treats in the same way? And are other people in the family aware of how he treats you, and how do they react if they see it?
0: Yes, the both of those. I get the worst of it, but he can be snappy at everyone. Everyone's aware of that. I think he's snappiest with me and my mum. But with my mum, he's got a like nice relationship too. So there's like, even though he can be randomly just fly off the handle at her and maybe snap and swear at her, there's something nice in there too. And there's not that kind of history of just, she never got the kind of really personal verbal abuse that I got growing up, or the physical abuse that I got growing up. So there's not those layers of hurt there for anyone else. But everyone's aware that he's extremely difficult. But I do find I've got a nephew who I love to bits, his son, but I do find that he's frustratingly much nicer in front of my nephew. So it's almost like if he just spoke to me the way he did when my nephew's there, then it'll be fine. Like, he almost never snaps. If he does snap, it's never to the same extent. But
1: Mary, this is very difficult, isn't it? Because what you can't do is change him.
0: Yeah.
1: And nor, I think, can you change his behaviour. you've obviously tried to work out, why is he doing this? What's going on? What kicked it off? Why can't he let it go? And clearly that's a difficult one to understand, because you can't get in his head. And he hasn't told you. And therefore you're in the dark. So that leaves you in a position of disadvantage. And because, in a sense, I guess, for a lot of time, he's treated you in this way, it's a common pattern of behaviour. And he finds, I guess, that he can get away with it. If he's feeling in a bad mood, he can take it out on you. And there's no probably repercussions.
0: Mm.
1: Is that fair?
0: Very fair.
1: Okay.
0: Yeah, I think I've been a punching bag.
1: Yeah. Well, I mean, clearly he's got some issues, hasn't he? We don't know what they are.
0: Yeah. I won't state.
1: Sorry?
0: I do to an extent, but I don't know if I should state.
1: No, I think keep.
0: Okay.
1: You've said enough.
0: Keep it there. Okay.
1: He's obviously got some issues. There is a question, isn't there, as to whether maybe if you're father had mental health issues, whether in a sense some of that has in a sense transferred by some means that I wouldn't understand, but whether it's sort of come to him as well, because if there's no real known reason as to why he should treat you like this, and it's therefore classified as irrational behavior, then you know, there's something going on in him which isn't healthy. The trouble is, you're the victim in all this. So, what can I suggest for you tonight? One, that in a minute we pray for him, because clearly he needs some help, whether he knows it or not. And is he a Christian?
0: He is. Yeah.
1: He is. Okay. Well, if he's a Christian, then he's closer to the very best help possible than if he wasn't a Christian. Because, you know, there could be a way in which God can break through to him and help him and minister to him, or prompt him to get some help from people who can offer maybe prayer ministry or counselling or whatever. That's one thing, him. The other thing is how you deal with it. And there's just one thing I think I really want to say to you about this, and that is, if you can find it in your heart to forgive him, then I think, though that won't mean that you're opening yourself up to be a bigger punching bag than you are now, but if you open yourself up to God and you're able, with God's help, to forgive him, and you keep on forgiving him, I think this will be less of a problem for you, because you're, in a sense, not be carrying what you're carrying at the moment, because you'll have a clear route through to God and be able to draw on God's strength and help in whatever quantities you need to be able to cope with this, because clearly you're having to carry a heavy load when all this is going on. The more it can sort of just be like water on a duck's back, because you've forgiven him and you won't let him, in a sense, get at you and eat away at you inside, because God's protection will give you some kind of immunity. He will do what he does. He'll treat you how he wants, but somehow you will find the protection of God holding you. And when this episode is all over, you will then be able to go back to God and say, Lord, I could so easily be resentful of the way that the way that he's treated me today, but Lord, I continue to forgive him. I don't understand his behavior. I don't know what's prompted it, but because you've forgiven me, I'm going to forgive him, and I really mean it, and I really don't want to hold any kind of grudge or resentment. And I think you'll cope with it better than actually if you let it keep it getting at you, which I get the feeling it probably is. Is there any sense in all of that?
0: There is, but well, a couple of things. I think it's easier said than done. There's a lot of good advice there, obviously, but I think it's so much easier said than done to let it be water off a duck's back when someone is, like, it can honestly be so, like, the most recent time was so apropos of nothing.
1: Yeah.
0: It was because I put out he'd put the washing out in it, and I then it started to rain, so I took it in and put it up inside, and I told him, oh, I just put it inside. He started shouting at me and swearing at me, and you don't understand, that. Maybe you do, I don't know, but I mean, if you've ever had someone just suddenly start shouting and swearing in your face, someone who's intimidating, and you've got a history of being intimidated by them since you were little, and they've always been 6 foot something, and you've never been that tall, and, you know, and it's so intimidating and horrible.
1: Yes.
0: And after that was a couple of months ago, and I had so many tears after that, and I sort of told my mom, like, that I think it's easier for me to hold on to that resentment, because otherwise it's like the shock of it as well.
1: The shock of it isn't sudden out of nowhere. But it's not healthy for you. Holding on to the resentment means that you're carrying around with you something that you might feel gives you protection, but if you can forgive him and get the protection of God around you, I think you'll find that works better. I can only leave that with you, because the resentment is only hurting you. It isn't hurting him. That's the point. You're carrying this resentment around, and it's eating away at you, which is why when I introduced the theme tonight, you picked up the phone pretty promptly, because this is eating away at you, and that's not good, and it's not healthy. And God can free you from that. And I think, though we can't control him, we can draw in the resources of God to support you. And I think that's the way we need to go. I can only leave that with you as a proposition for you to ponder and to pray over. Yeah. But look, and I think we're going to be talking about this next week, actually, on the show, because I've got a guest coming in, and I think it's next week when we're going to be talking about dealing with unforgiveness. But look, what you could say, and I'm not telling you what you should do, I wouldn't do that. What you could say, and you need to have your heart in this before you say it, obviously, because you're talking to God. You say, Lord, I choose to forgive my brother, and you name him, for what he's been doing to me and still is doing to me, and you specify it. And this makes me feel ... whatever it is, specify it. I choose to forgive him and ask that you will heal my damaged emotions. And you repeat that every time you feel pain or guilt or shame. And you say it. And, you know, every time it comes up in your mind, oh, I've got to see him again this week, and it all comes flooding back, pray that prayer. I choose to forgive him, name him, for what he's been doing and what he still does to me, which makes me feel, specify it, okay, I forgive him. And Lord, I ask that you will heal my damaged emotions. And you need to keep on repeating that. You might do it to begin with 5 times a day. But if you do it every time the thought of him and what he does for you comes up, I think you'll find that you're latching into God and his ability to minister deeply in you. And I think you'll find, and this is proven from lots of people's experience, that little bit by little bit, you'll find that actually you feel better about how you're coping with him. Because little bit by little bit, he's hurting you just a little bit less, even though he lets off at you in a most awful way for no reason. And it keeps on happening. It's how you cope with it, I think, which is the key issue here. Not what he does, because you can't control him. Okay? You can't control what he does or says. The only thing that we can minister to is you and your reaction to it. And I really do think that if you can let go of the resentment, and in your heart, because God floods you with his love, you can come to God with integrity and say, I choose to forgive him for what he's been doing to me and still is, which makes me feel, be specific about this, be very open in your prayer to God, it makes me feel, blah, blah, blah. I forgive him and ask you to heal my damaged emotions. And I think you'll find that something deep, rich, meaningful happens in you over a period of time. Which, I know you said that the water off a duck's back thing, it just feels a bit unlikely. I think you'll find it doesn't work out that way. That actually God does something to bring you healing and restoration, despite the continuing attacks verbally by your brother. I can only suggest that you try it. I don't think you've anything to lose. I think you've got an awful lot to gain. Yeah? I'm going to pray for him first, and then a prayer ministering to you. Lord, we come and bring Mary's brother to you. He is a believer in you. So, Lord, there is obviously a relationship between you and him and him and you. And we pray that somehow you will burst into that. And that whatever the reason is why Mary's brother makes these verbal attacks on her without provocation, we pray, Lord, that he will see what he's doing in a new light. Will you give him the eyes to see it, the eyes to understand what effect he's having on her? And we pray, Lord, that maybe the time will come when he understands it, repents of it, and makes complete reconciliation with his sister, and they can be united again. Lord, will you help him? Will you give him the strength to change his behaviour towards her and other members of the family, to whom he also seems to speak in this way? And Lord, for Mary, how we come and pray for her tonight. And we pray that because of what you're able to do in her, she will have a new level of resilience to be able to handle this without it eating away at her from the inside. We pray that you will just feed her your love and your grace, so that though he doesn't deserve this level of forgiveness that she's going to give him, we pray that as she does come to this place where again and again and again she forgives him in your presence, Lord, we pray that you will do something in her that just helps her to just deal with this in a different way. And she finds that her relationship with you is enhanced as a consequence, and that she becomes a stronger and more effective Christian as a consequence. Lord, may your Holy Spirit be at work. Bless this family, we pray. And may good things, real good things, come because of your blessings that you share with them. For we ask it in Jesus' name. Amen. Mary, bless you, and thank you for your message. I've got a message here from Tony. Don't go away, Mary. Got a message here from Tony. And Tony's got an I on the end, so she's a female. She said, I can understand what you're feeling. I had a similar experience. Someone just started laying into me without warning. It's absolutely horrendous. I think it would be good to talk to your doctor, because you don't want your brother to undermine your confidence. Remember, Jesus is in the centre of it all. That comes from Tony. I'll leave you to respond to that however you feel. I haven't scanned this. I'm going to read it to you anyway. Hugh, who's in Wales, says, Michael, the problem when people are put under mental health, they are a controlled person, and some children can see that completely, with all the consequences of knowing the person before they were wrongly controlled. I'll be honest with you, Hugh, I haven't quite got my head around that, but I think that's probably more a reflection on me than on your message. Thank you for it. Really appreciate it. If you want to get in touch tonight because you have got issues in your family, then you're very welcome. You can pick up the phone. Now might be a very good time to do it. 08450 21 21 21. You can send me an email anytime during the show, studio@premier.org.uk. Text to 66777, Premier the first word, then a space, and then your message. Geraldine Nutty's coming up in a moment with a beautiful song, so do get in touch if we might be able to support you tonight.
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0: It's beautiful. And from Geraldine Ratty here on Premier Christian Radio at coming up to, what is it, 8 minutes before 11 o'clock. We'll have the latest news bulletin for you at the top of the hour. Let's go to the phones right now. I've got John on the line. John, what's going on in your family then? Good evening.
1: Hello, good evening, Michael. Well, I'm feeling very betrayed because I'm feeling the prisoner of the Lord here, trapped in a place where I'm forced to take drugs against my will, and it's a psychiatric ward I'm on, and I'm praying for God to set me free from this place. Really, it's just persecution for my Christian faith, because, you know, I believe that the stripes of Jesus is enough to heal me, and they believe that drugs are needed on top of that, and it's a real collision course. And so so this woman that I've been interested in for some time, I felt God tell me on Christmas Day that he was going to give her to be my wife, and quite clearly I've seen her love for me grow. And you know, but at the same time, as somebody described her earlier on, I'm trying best not to name her, but
0: Nicodemus. Yeah.
1: And Nicodemus. And the idea of a female Nicodemus that, obviously not a real name, just an illustration, that she has certain ideas similar to mine, but wants to keep them secret. And I suppose I realise, you know, I have to bring things to the light, because the way things have been going, yes, she's got a lot of love for me, betraying me, wanting everybody to snitch and grass when I'm running away from the psychiatric team, and we just need to bring things to the light, and because in a lot of ways it seems like, you know, she wants to alter me and I want to alter her, and I just have some much better clarity of thought in recent hours, and particularly speaking to somebody that God has spoken to about what was going on in my life between me and her, and just things bringing to the light that certain things are expected, and you know, one of them is I understand Jesus to be an anti-establishment maverick, and if she doesn't see things that way, if she thinks that Jesus was very pro-establishment, that's probably going to be an irreconcilable difference.
0: Yeah. Can I just ask you two questions, John? Give me straightforward answers. To what extent is there any genuine, authentic love, do you think? Romantic love in this relationship? Well, I think there's three questions.
1: I'm not entirely sure, but I've seen her love grow, and I don't entirely know. I mean, I felt a new horizon was dawning, but the very fact that I'm referred to by somebody else who's texted on my behalf, can you tell him? Can you reveal to please where him is?
0: John, second question is, I think I heard you say, and I need you to confirm, that you think she will be out to change you and you'll be out to change her, right?
1: Yes, and I think it needs bringing to the light, because obviously you can't conduct a relationship like that.
0: Okay. And the other thing is, she's betrayed your confidence. Is that right too?
1: Yes, she has, yes.
0: Okay. All right. John, I think you need to be very wary about a relationship where, even if you sense that there's real love, even if you do, if you want to change her and she wants to change you, it's probably a recipe for disaster, because all of us have got our failings, our weaknesses, and there are things about all of us that aren't perfect and never will be. And I think the successful marriages that I've seen are between people who recognise that in each other, but they leave it to God to do the work of changing people, rather than it becomes your life crusade to do it for him. And I think it's only going to lead to conflict, incessant conflict, if that's something that you see as at the core of this relationship. And if she has betrayed your confidence, that's not a good place to be in. It's not a good start, is it? I'm going to pray for you. Lord, whatever's going on in this relationship that John is alluding to, we pray you will give him wisdom and counsel about what he does next and how far embroiled he becomes in this relationship. Lord, if there's a danger of him moving forward faster than you would want, then please find ways of holding him back. Because, Lord, we don't want to see him hurt. We just want to see him receive the blessing that you have for him. And we don't see him being hurt in the future. Lord, we commit him to you and thank you for him. Lord, bless him tonight in Jesus' name. Amen. Okay, so it's premier tonight. If you want to get in touch, it's 08450 21 21 21. 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
8: From the Sky News Centre at 11, a British tourist is being treated in hospital in South Africa following a suspected hantavirus outbreak on a cruise ship. Three people have died. The Foreign Office here says it's closely monitoring the situation. A house explosion which has killed a man and a woman in Bristol has been described by police as a domestic-related incident. Officers were called early this morning, with three people, including a child, taken to hospital. Our correspondent, Shaman Freeman-Powell, is also there and has been hearing from police.
9: They are not looking for anyone else, and this is not being treated as a terror-related incident. However, they are carrying out inquiries at another address. It's around 3 miles away. That address is believed to be linked to the man who died.
8: The Transport Secretary says there's no current disruption to supplies of jet fuel as the government introduces measures to ensure there are still flights this summer. Airlines will be allowed to run fewer empty planes to reduce last-minute cancellations. Sport: Manchester United boss Michael Carrick says he's very affected by the news Sir Alex Ferguson was taken to hospital from Old Trafford. He hopes their 3-2 Premier League win over Liverpool will give the club's legendary former manager a boost. We're told the 84-year-old's conscious and has had precautionary checks. Tottenham climbed out of the bottom three with a 2-1 win at Aston Villa. Here's Spurs boss Roberto De Zerbi.
10: I'm really pleased. I'm really pleased for the performance with the ball, without the ball. Without the ball, We showed a great courage and with the ball, great qualities.
8: In the Scottish Premiership, Celtic are only off the top on goal difference. It's following a 2-1 win at 10-man Hibs. While Italian Kimi Antonelli made Formula One history with victory at the Miami Grand Prix, the championship leader became the first driver to win his first three races from pole position. That's the latest. I'm Faye De Silva.
0: Thank you very much, Faye. 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The weather update. Any remaining showers will fade away overnight, leaving a mainly dry but cloudy night with lows of 4 Celsius. But rain's going to arrive in the Northern Isles by dawn. Bank holiday Monday will be dry with sunny spells in many places, highs of 19, but rain's going to move slowly over Scotland, and there will be some showers in the southwest, with central and southern areas having a cloudy day with occasional showers, and it's going to turn cooler from Tuesday.
11: My name is Genevieve. I came across Premier by accident. Someone introduced me to it and told me what station to go on to on the radio. This was a godsend for me. Having Premier in my life, it helped me in an extremely dark place. And this has been over 20 years now. And the thing about Premier is, it's there 24/7. And as someone who suffered from clinical depression, it was there to help me in so many dark places. Because when you suffer from depression, you get more dark days than you get bright days. But Premier is like the parents that I never had. Connected me to people who loved God, and they gave me a concept of worth. They helped with my developing my self-worth. And because I didn't have a very great start, it impacted my life in such a way that it haunts me most of the time. But I can always guarantee that when I wake up, I know that Premier can help me to start the day with confidence and hope. And I needed that.
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0: life. 11:05. Good evening to you. So glad you could join us tonight. What are we talking about? Tensions, pain, conflict within families. And we're not worrying about whose fault it is, who started it, or anything like that. It's how can we, given that this is what maybe you are having to contend with, how can we actually draw God into this situation? Maybe just pray that God will do something new. And, well, the fact is, from our Premier studio in central London, there's no way, at the best of times, that me talking to you is going to make a big difference. What could make a big difference, though, is when the Holy Spirit gets to work. And that's what we're praying for. Do I present myself to you tonight as a counsellor? No, I don't. I present myself to you as somebody who's been a frontline pastor for decades, and I just bring whatever that experience is to this role, and just pray that God will use anything that he inspires me to say. I don't claim everything I say is inspired by him, but just want to be useful in his service to help you if there's some way in which that is possible. So if you are having to endure difficulty, tension, pain, conflict, whatever, in your family, then all I can say is we're here to help and support you tonight. And here's how you get in touch. If you want to send me a message, and by the way, no names, right? No names. And when you're talking about people in your family, please, if anything, be a bit obscure rather than specific. God knows who the people are that you're alluding to, so you don't need to be specific. I just need to understand, I guess, what you're talking about and what's going on and why maybe this is a problem. Well, I do need to understand why this is a problem to you. If you can shed light on it, what you sense is probably the cause, maybe you won't know. So just get in touch if you feel there's any kind of support and help that we can give you tonight here on Premier Tonight. And if you've not joined us before for Premier Tonight, this is Premier's, I've got to say, long-standing pastoral support show where we seek to listen to you, support you, help you, maybe advise you, depends who's here. Whether it's somebody who's, if I've got a psychiatrist here, obviously we can give you advice from somebody who is a psychiatrist. If it's just me and you, as it is on the show tonight, then please understand I'm not going to give you advice beyond what I feel I can say. And even then, it will be, I think you could do this. It's up to you what you then do with what I say. All right, so to get in touch, you can send me a text or an email anytime. Text to 66777, Premier, the first word, then a space, then your message. Email to studio@premier.org.uk. If you want to call, like Hazel's done, and she's waiting patiently for me now, it's 08450212121. But can I just say, don't call now. Hold that number until I give it out next time and then make your call into our Premier studio. I'll be glad to talk to you. Okay, so Hazel, hello, good evening to you.
13: Good evening.
0: What made you pick up the phone, Hazel?
13: Well, I just wanted to share something to keep encouraging people because for years there was a lot of bust-ups in the family. And every Christmas, we used to have a bust up just before Christmas. But we've had a lot of healing, and we don't have rows anymore.
0: Wonderful. Tell me how the healing came. Can you identify it?
13: Yes, I was abused as a child physically, and my mum and my dad were the abusers. But my dad passed away now. But I was reconciled to him before I passed away, and I just kept praying for my mum to get healing. She's been through so much, and that's probably why she used to hit me, because she got very frustrated, and she wasn't coping with life very well. But I've just been praying for her to get a lot of healing. And I went round to see her today, and I'm quite emotional, because she was so lovely to me today. And that's what prayer works, you see. So
0: hang on, say that again. I didn't quite catch it. What do you think has made the transforming difference?
13: Me praying for my mum.
0: Yeah, you praying for her. Okay. That's really good. And I think that's the very best thing you can do for somebody who maybe has been making your life difficult. Yeah. So you've been praying for her what? For years?
13: For healing. Years. Yes, well, I was still living at home when I became a Christian. And she saw a lot of changes in me. That sparked something off in her all those years ago.
0: Yeah.
13: And then she used to come round and see me at my flat. And we'd talk about religion sometimes. And we'd talk about her relationships. Because when my Auntie Susan, her sister, got ill with cancer, my mum got very angry at her. But now she's been healed of all of that. And then my grandma, she had to care for my grandma. And grandma was verbally abusive to her, but she got dementia, so she didn't really.
0: Yeah. So there's a bit of a history here, isn't there? Say the least. Of difficult relationships, tetchy relationships. Oh, she's gone. Don't know why. If it's our fault, I apologise. So, Hazel giving testimony there to the fact that there was this difficult relationship with her mother, who used to hit her, but she started praying for her mother, and her mother's still here, and their relationship now is so much better. So, you know, Hazel's message is, and if I can dare to put Hazel's message in my own words based on what I think she said, it is this. If there's somebody that you're out of sorts with, that the relationship within your family is strained or difficult, number one, pray for them. Pray for God to do something in them and in you, okay? Because it sometimes takes two to tango, doesn't it? So maybe they act in some way, but it causes a reaction in you. And both can, I guess, over a period of time become the norm. They say something that hurts you and you react in a certain way because you've almost programmed yourself to react in a certain way. Either you shout back at them or contradict them, or you do something that escalates it, or you take it all on board and you don't retaliate in any way, even though you could, and maybe some would say you should, but you just take it and absorb it. And I think what you're looking for is for God to do works of grace and mercy in both sides, them and you. But as Hazel was saying, first thing is to pray for them. And I add to that, also be praying for yourself and how God wants you to move and respond and react in difficult circumstances like this. So, thank you, Hazel. I'm so glad you picked up the phone. I don't know where you went mid-call, but I'm really glad to have been able to talk to you tonight. A message in from Eliza, who says that she's so upset. Since mother died 15 years ago, siblings and their families are not talking, especially not to me, as I'm a Christian now. Please pray that we get healed, get help, and find Jesus. Sounds like Eliza's found Jesus, but others in the family haven't. And it also sounds like, and correct me if I'm wrong, by sending me another message, Eliza. It also sounds like that while Mother was alive, in a sense, she held the family together. And it was when she died that, in a sense, that glue that bonded the family together and made everybody get on with everybody else, that disappeared. And things went downhill from there. And 15 years on, it's still going on. The fact that, Eliza, you've become a Christian, for some reason, has made it worse for you, because I guess there's something in you that makes you stand out as different. And the other siblings and their families are not sure they like that. So I don't know that I completely understand, because this is only two and a tiny bit lines of a text message tonight, but I'm going to pray for all of you. Lord, we bring Eliza and her family to you. Lord, we pray for her family and the conflict that exists between them, the confrontations that it sounds like they have, and the difficulties that it seems are ongoing with no prospect of being resolved. Lord, you're so good at transforming situations, and here's one that we need to ask you, Lord, to be involved in. Please, Lord, will you come and work in Eliza's family and just do something that helps them, as she says, to find Jesus. And if they need to get help, then, Lord, make them open to getting help that's going to really make a difference here. But we want to pray for Eliza as well and how she's coping with all this. Lord, obviously it's weighing on her. We pray, as we've prayed for somebody already on the show tonight, that she won't bear them grudges, but she will actually be able constantly to forgive them in your presence. And we pray, Lord, that as she's able to forgive them, so she will actually be able to cope better, even if she finds herself on the receiving end of, well, difficult conversations and whatever it is that takes place. We pray, Lord, that she will have a spiritual resilience because she's not bearing them any malice. We commit this family to you, and we just pray for Eliza tonight. We commit her and her siblings to you in Jesus' name. Amen. Can I just say one more thing to you, Eliza? And that is, you may be a Christian now, and I rejoice with you that you found Jesus. And I'm glad you see your family as, in a sense, a mission field. But please don't preach at them. Please, if you can just find it in your heart, as God floods you with his love, to forgive them every time a confrontation happens, and you are filled with love and care and compassion for them, let that for now be enough. Just love them and just try to be there in a helpful, supportive way within your family

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1: Making accusation. I don't think you're going to gain anything if in your conversations and in your confrontations you make accusations. I think this needs to be a gently kind of response from you, and we just pray that God will be able to use you as a vital cog in the wheel of your family to bring transformation to them. Bless you and thank you. Here's a message from somebody who doesn't give me their name. One of my greatest desires or longings is the church family at my local church to grow in love, the greatest gift of all, and unity. That's where the Lord commands the blessing. I hadn't actually in my thoughts sort of drawn the church family in to what we were talking about tonight. I was thinking about our blood families. But I think your desire is a lovely one. One of my greatest desires or longings is the church family at my local church to grow in love, the greatest gift of all, and then in unity. Yeah, absolutely. That's a beautiful desire, hope, aspiration, something to really pray into. I'm going to pray with you now that that's what happens wherever it is your church family is, and for your part in it. Lord, for the person who sent this, may their church and them themselves be able to just be open to you, so that something increasingly beautiful happens between them, and this church family grows, develops, and becomes increasingly a family where your love is seen, where there's mutual respect, and where they're able to just respect each other, love each other, trust each other, and move forward together. We commit them to you in Jesus' name. Amen. 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It's 11:23. I said hold fire if you were going to make a phone call. Well, you don't need to hold fire anymore, because I'm going to give you the phone number. And if you want to, you're welcome to ring it. Why would you ring it tonight? Here's the conclusion, or here's the bottom line about what we're here for tonight. It's what's going on in your family if there's tension, pain, conflict. And it's difficult, and it's tricky, and it's painful, and it hurts. Do get in touch, okay? And you can do that by calling 08-450-21-21-21. 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It's not going to be long now before I talk back to you following the message that you sent in. So please be patient with me. I'll get to you as soon as I possibly can. Okay, numbers again, 08-450-21-21-21. 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

0: And that's Tori Kelly, and it is Well With My Soul. Premier Christian Radio coming up to 11:28. Let's go to Elizabeth, who joins us on the phone. Hello, Elizabeth.
1: Hello, Michael.
0: Tell us why you called.
1: I would just like some prayer, please. You're talking about family problems there. Just my father died 4 years ago, and I have been left homeless now. And it's causing me a lot of angst. And I was under the impression that I was going to be left the house, and I haven't been left the house. Oh. And it's making me very ill, very, very, very depressed.
0: So without giving too much away, and
1: no.
0: I just need to understand how we can support you and how we can pray for you. You were under the impression that in his will, the house was coming to you and you alone.
1: No, well, it wasn't necessarily on his will, but it just died so quickly that my brother was also on the deeds, the name of the house. But my father, it was just my mother and father separated when I was young, and I have just been made legally. I'm not entitled to stay in the house, but my brother wants to move in with his girlfriend, so I have to go. And I've lived there for 53 years. I'm 53 years old, and I live with my father all my life. And I've had a lot of problems for the last 28 years, and been suicidal a lot of times. So my home was my safe haven, and my father was my rock in life. And I feel devastated about. I've gone through the whole context of different things, Michael, but I just feel very, very, very depressed about it all.
0: I bet you do. Have you any insight, Elizabeth, as to what you'll do, where you'll go to?
1: Well, I have been. My mother has a wee flat. I can stay in the wee flat at the moment, but it's not solving the problem.
0: No.
1: You know, the family problems are still there, and I feel really, really down about it. And that's, you know, counselling can only do so much, you know. You can talk to the best counsellors in the world and they still can't solve problems for you.
0: So do you feel betrayed by your brother? Or am I putting words in your mouth?
1: I feel like all my family have all just pushed me aside as if I don't matter. They all have got their own houses and their own lives. And it's like I was just left. I was always the one who was different. And it's just like, oh, forget about, you know, she'll be all right. She's got that flat and pushed aside.
0: Oh.
1: It's been terrible. I can't put on the words here in this phone call to you.
0: Yeah.
1: You know, because I know it's live on air, and I just couldn't describe to you the trauma I've experienced in life and all my life. But I just feel like, God, you know, where are you now? I need God's intervention.
0: Yeah.
1: I've always needed God's intervention in my life. But I just feel like I'm 53. I have nothing to show for my life. I have no children. I have no marriage. I have nothing. I've just suffered all my life.
0: Oh.
1: All my life.
0: Oh, Elizabeth.
1: I could get into a whole pile of conversations about religion and God and the Holy Spirit. I could pick forever. But my father, to me, I seen God at work with my father and me, our relationship.
0: Yeah.
1: He egged me on. He egged me on all the time. So, you know.
0: Oh.
1: I feel it won't be long to him joining him. And that's the God's honest truth. I feel like I'm next to be joining him. And I think God rescues people. I think suicide, God rescues people sometimes from situations. And some people look at suicide as an easy way out, but it's not an easy way out.
0: No.
1: It's far from an easy way out.
0: I know.
1: And there's a lot of, and it's not, it's a very hard thing to do. Very hard thing to do when it's your life. And you keep grasping the straws all your life to love. And that's all you do. But God rescues people from desperate situations. That's why he invented medication, and that's why he invented medicine to ease suffering.
0: Have you received, I mean, this is just the latest episode, by the sounds of it, in a catalogue of different situations that you've been plunged in during your life where you've been made to feel unimportant, insignificant, and, you know, everybody else will get their way, and tough if you're made to feel bad as a consequence. Have you had any counselling about this?
1: Counselling, as I said to you before, counselling, you can, somebody can say the nicest words to you and mean the loveliest things, but I have a lot of problems anyway with my brain, and that's just, it's a long story. It's a long, long story, Michael.
0: And we're not going to be able to get into that. No, I know that.
1: No, it's too complicated.
0: The principle that I just want to draw to you is
1: I think
0: one...
1: the devil gets into a family, Michael. You'll understand this. The devil can get into a family. A bad spirit can ruin that family. Yeah. And that family can be ruined. And you know that. And I've listened to your show a lot of times. And I can get into a family and ruin that whole family.
0: Mm.
1: And I thought it just takes one. I just have to get access some way into a house for a family to turn against each other. I'm sure it said all that in the Bible anyway.
0: Yeah.
1: The thing I
0: want to say to you first, mm-hmm. and there's a couple more things after that, is there are times when, as I said to a previous caller, you can't change the other people who are causing you the grief, the pain, and the anguish. That's beyond your capability. If you could have changed them, you would have done it a long time ago. It wouldn't have got to this, right?
1: No.
0: So all you can do is open yourself to what God wants to do in you that will make you able to cope with it in a way that is making you stronger than it sounds that you are at the moment. And and the thing about God and his strength is that he can just do stuff in people's lives that is life transforming. And the Apostle Paul, do you remember, it's in Corinthians, the Apostle Paul had a physical complaint that we don't really know quite what it was. He calls it a thorn in the flesh. And he came to God three times and he said to the Lord, Lord, will you take this away? Now, remember, Paul had been used to bring people back from the dead as well as doing healing in his ministry time. And now he's got an affliction and he asked God three times to take it away. And God says to him, this is me paraphrasing. God says to him, look, I'm not going to take it away because actually, if you still have this going on in your life...
1: I'll make you a better person.
0: It will make you aware of your need of my help, of course. God's help.
1: Mm-hmm.
0: And you will lean on me. You will trust me. Mm-hmm. And Paul then comes to the conclusion that when I am weak, then I am strong. Because into that weakness, God is able to pour his strength in a way which makes all the difference in the world.
1: Nice.
0: So this is the first thing I'm saying to you. You can't change them, but stuff can happen in you, whether through counselling, prayer ministry, or just you taking up what I've just said to you about what happened to the Apostle Paul, and you meditate on it, you pray into it, you pray for the same thing to happen to you, and something happens that makes you feel differently about your family. And maybe the forgiveness thing that we were talking about earlier is a factor here. If you've got resentment, bitterness in your heart towards them because of the way any of them have treated you, then if you can forgive them in Jesus' name...
1: I do forgive them. That's the thing. I do forgive them. I do forgive them. In my heart of hearts, I do forgive them. But
0: wonderful.
1: I just wish they would be a wee bit more... I just wish they would have a bit more time for me.
0: Yeah,
1: I'm not asking for red roses.
0: You can't make that happen. It's like I said just now. You can't change them, Elizabeth.
1: No.
0: You can only let God do something in you which makes you handle better the way they treat you, and hopefully. And I've got to use the water off a duck's back thing again, I think. It will mean it won't hurt you so much.
1: If you
0: can have God do something that does something deep in you. Now, the other thing I want to go on to say, Elizabeth, is God's got a plan for your life. And
1: I know he has. And God gives you free will too, Michael.
0: Yeah, he does.
1: To make decisions.
0: Yeah.
1: And then you can make a lot of bad decisions in your life.
0: Yeah, yeah.
1: Just through being young, like I have done, and never stop paying up for it. Never stop paying the price for it.
0: Yeah. But...
1: never stop.
0: But God doesn't resent bad decisions you've taken. He takes it from now. In other words, you confess what you have done and you ask him to forgive you for what you've done and that is wiped out, and you're then in a place where you can just be open for God to talk to you, to help you, to guide you, to lead you. I mean, is what's happening in your family life a surprise to God? It came as a nasty shock to you when you found that you weren't getting the house and you would have to move out after 50 plus years, that you were effectively being kicked out. That came as a nasty shock to you, but it didn't come as a nasty shock to God. God's got something ahead of you that you haven't discovered yet. I don't know what it is. You don't know what it is. But somehow, one day, as you trust him, you'll find that actually it will all start to come into focus. Last thing I'm going to say to you, Elizabeth, is you don't have to carry the price for your mistakes. You've admitted you've made mistakes. Join the club, Elizabeth.
1: My brain has been damaged 3 years of being with a my brain, Michael, I couldn't begin to describe to you the traumas I've experienced in this life.
0: Yeah. Which is why I said maybe counselling.
1: Post-traumatic stress disorder. I went to see a psychiatrist, and the psychiatrist is no good. All they want to do is give you tablets to keep you calm. Mm-hmm. And, you know,
0: it would be better. It would be better if you had a Christian counsellor and B, somebody who wasn't going to ply you medication, but was going to try and unearth the trauma that you've been through and bring the healing of Jesus into that, so that you were able to be brought together in a new whole way.
1: I watch a lot of these people, like Benny Hinn doing their crusades on TV. And Billy Burke, fantastic, you know, way they can use the Holy Spirit to transform these. I need God to give me a new brain, a new mind.
0: Well, I think that can come, because Paul talks about, you know, being transformed in your mind, doesn't he? Look, Jesus paid the price for your sin, your mistakes. If you confess your sin, he will forgive you. One more thing, and then I'm going to pray for you. If you've confessed your sin, he has forgiven you already. You may need to be forgiving yourself for what you've done in the past.
1: I feel that God's grace can't get operated in my life. God can't get doing what he wants to do in my life.
0: Yeah.
1: Because my brain, back of my head here, there's something not right in my brain. And no matter how many counsellors I talk to and confessions, and priests and everybody else, born-again Christians, it still doesn't take it away.
0: No.
1: But and I'm holding on to this guilt, and I have to get... That's like a stronghold for me, and I can't get rid of it.
0: All I would say is I can only believe that if you had the right prayer ministry, counselling from a Christian counsellor, may not happen quickly, I believe... that the things that, in a sense, have become disjointed in your thought processes, your mind, your spirit, whatever it may be, I believe that God could do something that was life-transforming in you. And that's what I'm going to pray for right now. Lord, we bring Elizabeth to you. We just pray that tonight you will come close to her and bless her. Lord, we don't know and we can't even imagine what she's been through, and the damage that the traumas in her past life have done to her. We can only guess at that from the way that she's described her background. But Lord, to find now that after living in a house for 50-something years, she's effectively being told to go. Lord, we just find that, well, we don't want to pass judgment on anybody, but we find that something that is obviously going to be a seriously big challenge for Elizabeth, given that she's fragile anyway. Lord, will you stand with her? Will you help her? Will you support her? Will you do something deep and rich? May she be open to any possibility of you being able to work in her life in a new, fresh, deep and dynamic way, we pray. And may she find in you, ultimately, the strength she needs for the journey ahead. And will you give her glimpses of what your future plan for her may be, we pray. We commit her to your love and care. In Jesus' name. Amen. Maria, I said I would read your message. I'm sorry it's taken so while to get to it. Can you kindly pray for me and my families? I have wonderful adopted parents, but since their deaths, I've been bullied by my brother and his wife. Police warn them to stay away. I still love them despite this, but have no contact. After many years searching, I found my birth mother in Ireland was not how I'd hoped, and I got badly hurt. Long story. I feel broken inside. But after 5 years of knowing about me, three half-siblings on my late birth father's side are coming from Dublin to see me at the end of May. They've got over the shock of finding out about me. Please pray that they accept me and include me as family, as I feel so alone without anybody who cares about me, despite how I help many. No one is there for me. I think your story may have brought a tear or two to some people's eyes as they heard that, Maria. Seriously. But look, I think there's something beautiful in part of your message. I hear the pain, and I sense the depth of it. Can't say I've been there because I haven't. But you found your birth mother, but you got hurt because it sounds like she didn't want to know you. But then you say, and I think this is key, after 5 years of knowing about me, all three half-siblings on my late birth father's side are coming from Dublin to see me at the end of May. They've got over the shock of finding out about me. Please pray that they accept me and include me as family. Do you know what, Maria? They wouldn't be coming from Dublin, presumably to England, Scotland or Wales. They wouldn't be coming, or it could be Northern Ireland. They wouldn't be coming to see you if they weren't prepared to accept you into their family and to start building a relationship with you, would they? Why would they travel? I get the feeling quite a distance in order to just be abusive to you. That they're not going to do that, are they? That they're coming because they recognise, surely. I mean, this is the only way I can read it. I might be naive. I might be foolish. But the only way I can read this is that there is something really hopeful in this. You won't know till you actually meet them face to face. But I think they just want to. If you're part of their family, they just want to embrace you within it. as probably a tribute to the fact that your birth father, you share the same birth father as they do. Isn't that right? I think that's how I read it. I would see this as really positive. And within a month, you're going to know one way or the other what their reaction is. But I wouldn't want to say, oh, it's all going to be sorted within a month, Maria, because I don't know, do I? But I get the feeling they're only making a trip to see you because they want to meet you. And if they want to meet you and there's something in common because you share the same father, then I think they're coming because they want to draw you in. And you've just said in your message, pray they accept me, include me as family, as I feel so alone without anyone who cares about me. My instinct is, within a month, it is likely that you will have some new family around you. You won't know them brilliantly well, not yet. You can't do that in 10 minutes. But I just get the feeling that there's the beginning here of something that could meet a deep need in you and be so powerful in terms of helping you to be able to move on. And especially seeing as your birth mother, it sounds like, for whatever reasons, chose not to develop and find a relationship with you. And, I mean, it sounds like from what you're just sharing that what you feel you need is people around you who've got a blood bond with you. Yeah? And here they are, three half-siblings coming to see you. And there's going to be, whatever else happens, however you gel or don't, there is going to be a blood bond with them, isn't there? But I would just hope that when you meet, well, you'll find that something starts to happen in you and them that gives you that sense of family in a way that actually is deep, rich and powerful, and which helps to heal you, because I think that's what can happen, isn't it? And if you've ever watched, and I guess you may have done, Maria, given particularly the circumstances you've described, if ever you've watched Long Lost Family on TV, you'll know how powerful it is when people meet other people with whom they have a blood bond. They just know instinctively that there's something that's locking them together in a way that doesn't happen in other relationships. So let's pray, shall we? And if you're somebody who believes in God and believes that God can make transforming differences, let's pray that when Maria meets these three half-siblings at the end of this month, that actually it will be a healing time for her and for them. Lord, we thank you for Maria. Thank you, Lord, that she grew up in a family where she had wonderful adoptive parents. Lord, we pray that you will comfort her and support her over the fact that when she found her birth mother, it sounds like her birth mother rejected her again. And that would cut deep, long, and hard. Lord, just minister to her as she has to contend with that. But thank you, Lord, that out of the blue, it seems that these three half-siblings are wanting to meet Maria and find some kind of relationship with her. And we pray, Lord, that from the very first moment when they all realize that they share the same father, there will be a bonding that starts to take place. And we pray, Lord, that very soon Maria will find that she's got some family around her that she gets gradually to know and love and trust, and with whom she feels at one. Lord, may this be a beautiful, transforming ministry that you do in her through what could happen at the end of this month. And Lord, if it takes a bit longer than maybe this prayer has suggested, and they get on all right, but it's going to take longer for them to really gel, then Lord, please give to Maria that patience which will allow her to actually accept that it's going to take maybe more visits, more times spending time together before she actually feels completely at home with these folks. But thank you for them, Lord. Thank you for their willingness to come and meet her. And we pray your blessing on all of them, and pray you'll do good things. May your blessing rest upon Maria. And we ask you this in Jesus' name. Amen. Maria, whatever subject I might be dealing with on any given night on this show in the future, once you've had that meeting, please do send me a text or an email on the following Sunday and just tell us, because I'd love to be able to follow this up. I'm going to keep this one in my head, and I'll be ready for a message from you if you want to share it, okay? Because we'd like to know how this goes, because I think there's something potentially beautiful that could happen. So, what can we do? I think what we're going to do tonight is I'm going to play you just a bit of a song, and then I'm going to wrap the show up, because it's 5 to 12. I'm going to wrap the show up by just praying for anybody for whom tension in the family is an issue. Actually, it's not going to be a song. It's going to be telling you all about what's going to happen next Saturday morning. And then we'll come back and pray before we come to the end of the show. 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
2: See you there.
0: So it's 4 minutes now before 12. Let's pray together, shall we? Lord, we want to say thank you for the relationships that you've given us in our lives. And while we know that it's lovely when families can gel and they love, trust and respect each other, and it's only a joy when they get together, we know that very often it isn't like that. And that's why we come to you tonight, for each other. And although we don't know each other's circumstances, and even the people who've been in touch, we only know a little bit, what we pray for is for your Holy Spirit to actually just come and move in us and in our families, that where there is a lack of harmony, understanding, respect, trust, you'll be able to do works of grace and transformation to help our families to become much more what you want and need them to be. And Lord, while we're praying for our families, we remember that one of the prayers earlier was for church families, and we want to say thank you for our church families. And we pray that they too will be a really important part of helping us to be the people you want us to be. May our church families too be places where we can be ourselves, but be loved, understood, and accepted for who we are. Lord, will you hear all our prayers? We bring them in the name of Jesus Christ, our Lord. Amen. Well, thank you so much for joining me tonight, and next Sunday we'll be here with another premiere tonight, but I'll be here sooner than that, of course. I'll be here with Hope in the Night, and that starts at 1 a.m. on Monday morning, so not very far away. Midnight News comes next.
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8: We are hard-pressed on every side, but not crushed. Perplexed, but not in despair. Persecuted, but not abandoned. Struck down, but not destroyed. Therefore, we do not lose heart. Though outwardly we are wasting away, yet inwardly we are being renewed day by day. For our light and momentary troubles are achieving for us an eternal glory that far outweighs them all. So we fix our eyes not on what is seen, but on what is unseen. For what is seen is temporary, but what is unseen is eternal.
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10: From the Sky News Centre at midnight. A British tourist is being treated in hospital in South Africa following a suspected hantavirus outbreak on a cruise ship. The World Health Organization says three people have died, while the Foreign Office here insists it's closely monitoring the situation. The MV Hondius had reportedly been travelling from Argentina to Cape Verde at the time. Hantavirus is typically spread from contact with rodents. Larry Gostin's a global health expert.
11: If you've got mice or rats with a large crowd of people, it is a very dangerous situation for cruise ship passengers. One good thing is it's not easily spread from person to person.
10: A woman and a man have died in what police say was a suspicious explosion at a house in Bristol yesterday morning. Three people, including a child, have been taken to hospital with minor injuries after the blast in the Frenchay area. Detectives aren't treating it as terror-related. A 16-year-old girl and a woman have died trying to cross the channel by small boat. French officials say a dinghy carrying 82 passengers ran aground on a beach yesterday morning. Sports: Manchester United can look forward to Champions League football next season thanks to a 3-2 win at home to Liverpool. Tottenham are a point above the Premier League's relegation zone, having got past Aston Villa 2-1. Celtic are now only off the top of the Scottish Premiership on goal difference following a 2-1 win at 10-man Hibs. The title holders move 4 points ahead of Rangers but have played a game more than their old firm rivals. Boss Martin O'Neill says he'd have preferred them to have done more with their numerical advantage.
12: It was a nervy ending for it, but overall I thought that we made it really hard for ourselves in the end, but we got there.
10: The leaders host Rangers at Tynecastle later. And Italian Kimi Antonelli has extended his lead in the Formula One Drivers' Championship to 20 points. It's after victory at the Miami Grand Prix. That's the latest. I'm Faye De Silva.
0: Thank you, Faye. Let's catch up with the weather. Any remaining showers are going to fade away overnight, leaving a mainly dry but cloudy night with lows of 4 Celsius. But rain is going to arrive in the Northern Isles by dawn. Bank holiday Monday is going to be dry with sunny spells in many places, highs of 19 Celsius, but rain will move slowly over Scotland, and there will be some showers in the southwest, with central and southern areas having a cloudy day with occasional showers. And it's going to turn cooler from Tuesday.
13: My name is Jean, and I live in Bedfordshire. Since my husband died, Premier Christian Radio has been my one constant and dependable early morning and late evening companion and help. Just knowing I can tune in any time in this present season of my life, while still adjusting to singlehood living, through Premier Christian Radio, God's presence in this very practical way has and continues to comfort, reassure, encourage, and reconfirm God's promises that He will never leave me or forsake me. He will strengthen me, and there is a continuing plan for my life to prosper and help and to give me hope and a future. 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
7: From the Sky News Centre at 1, the World Health Organization says three people have died in a suspected virus outbreak on a cruise ship in the Atlantic Ocean. A British tourist is being treated in hospital in South Africa. Hantavirus infections are typically linked to exposure to infected rodents. A woman and a man have died in what police say was a suspicious explosion at a house in Bristol yesterday morning. Three people, including a child, have been taken to hospital after the blast in the Frenchay area. Superintendent Matt Ebbs from Avon and Somerset Police had this update.
8: Officers are also carrying out inquiries at another property in Speedwell, which is linked to the man who died. We know this incident will be of great concern to those living in the affected communities, and our neighbourhood policing team